0: barrel and punched it into the corner.
1: Pitch downstairs. The 1-0 is fouled off at the plate. Mascots here. I think it's Tigers mascot Paw's birthday. Next pitch down and away, and it's 2-1.
0: I was wondering what was going on. I thought there was like a jailbreak or something. Mascots were everywhere.
1: The 2-1 pitch is a little bit low. Josh Smith came into the game hitting just 202. No homers, six knocked in. He's 1-for-2. Finasco sets, checks the runner, fires. And that's too high, and it's ball four. And the batter now will be Kyle Higashioka. One of the things that's hard for Texas, they don't score a ton, and they've got a good bullpen. And, I mean, look, you could always use good pitching, but I would say no power and the pen doesn't, it's not really going to help you come back.
0: You can't come back with it. Put up more zeros, but
1: right,
0: you're also scoring zeros.
1: Yep.
0: Yeah, their pen has been unbelievable. I think the best ERA in baseball right now. And they're just not getting a lot of offense to get these leads. And what's going to get interesting now for the Tigers, you've got the late innings, and you start looking at these matchups a little differently. Trying to count the outs.
1: Now Finnegan is up and throwing. And the batter now is Higashioka. Here comes, and that is in there for a strike. Next offering, bounce towards third, but foul. Next pitch fouled off of the plate.
0: This changeup has a palm ball action, turns it over, almost screwball type of action. And Higashioka just rolled over, just barely got a piece of it.
1: Two on, one out. And a pitch. And that one in the dirt, kicks away from Rogers, and the runners will advance. I think that hit the dirt, so it likely will be a wild pitch, but it seemed as though a pitch that Rogers probably should have blocked.
0: This is a four-seam fastball, and Rogers thought it would be a little bit closer to the plate, and he just reached for it and looked at his glove and realized the ball wasn't there. Ricocheted right back to him, but by then it was too late. The runners advanced there 90 feet.
1: Next pitch is outside, and the count is 2-2. Higashioka has walked, and he's also flied to center. He and Danny Jansen share the catching duties. Second and third, 2-2, is hit softly on the ground towards first. Torkelson will pick it up, step on the bag. Duran comes home, and the Rangers are on the board. So a ground out by Higashioka gets the Rangers their first run of the game. And on the play, Josh Smith heads to third. Two outs, man at third, and back to the top of the order for Brandon Nimmo.
0: Higashioka

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1: The Nighthawks are coming off an impressive victory against New Mexico. But as we turn the calendar to the month of May, things become a bit more intense as the Nighthawks will be hosting the Arizona Rattlers. Currently, these two teams share the top spot in the West. And after this Sunday, only one team will sit atop the standings. 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
7: 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That's why drivers trust Napa Full Synthetic Motor Oil paired with Napa Gold Filters. The synthetic formula fights sludge, keeps deposits from building up, and holds up in extreme temps. And when you match it with a filter that meets or beats OE specs, you're covering the whole system, not just changing oil. It's a complete system that keeps your vehicle running smoothly day after day, mile after mile. That's Napa know-how. On the baseball scoreboard, Major League leading Braves off to their best start to a season since 1892. Now 25-10 after an 11-6 victory over the Rockies. Jonah Heim homer doubled and drove in 5 runs. Aaron Judge, MLB lead tying 13th home run of the season. Yankees beat the Orioles 11-3, their 13th win in 15 games. Dodgers 4, Cardinals 1. LA's Shohei Ohtani now hitless in 4 straight. Last time that happened was May of 2022. Philly 7, Marlins 2. Bryson Stott with his second 3-run blast in 3 games. Phils are now 5-1 under interim manager Don Mattingly. An 11th straight home win for the Cubs, 8-4 over the Diamondbacks, their longest home winning streak in 18 years. Mets got 2 homers from Mark Vientos, defeated the Angels 5-1. Our next broadcast, game 1 of the second round of the NBA playoffs from Madison Square Garden, where the Knicks will host the 76ers tomorrow, 7:30 Eastern on ESPN Radio. Coming up next, it's game night. For producer Renee Canales, technical director Josh Kapke, associate producers Nick Carty and Michael Williams, I'm Christine Lisi. 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
12: 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Brown. I mean, if you're going to get Mekhi Lemon and Dontayvion Wicks and Hollywood Brown, then you are clearly clearing the decks to move on from A.J. Brown and have three guys new to the system, which puts it all on Jalen Hurts again. New system, new guy, new everything again for him. The only offensive coordinator he's had in consecutive years his entire life is Shane Steichen.
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13: Very, very rose colored.
14: Yeah, I was going to say that's one of those glass half full or glass half empty. I'm thinking this glass is more half empty than maybe Coach said.
13: There were reports about Jamal Mosley getting canned before this series had started. Like, if they didn't get out of the play-in, he was gone. And there were reports of there's locker room discord and everything else, and got players not agreeing with the coach. You know, who knows the extent of what any of that is true, but the point is that, like, you know, I see why he takes that stance at this point in time, but I don't know that it's any, you know, consolation when the expectations for the Magic were so much higher than being in the play-in. And I don't know if you give him credit for going, you know, pushing it to seven games to each. I suppose there is some credit, but when you're the 8 seed and that's the 1 seed, but still, this whole thing feels like more of an indictment on Detroit than it does anything else.
14: Yeah, and granted, I think when it comes to the Magic, you make a point there. In that eighth position, this was one of the teams in the East when you knew you were coming into this season with an Indiana Pacers team that was without Tyrese Halliburton, a Boston Celtics team that would be without Jason Tatum. You thought maybe for the majority of the season, this was one of the teams that was going to take advantage, right? They were going to take advantage of the opportunity, or it was going to be the Knicks, if you will, or even the Philadelphia 76ers. We know that the Sixers had a lot of injuries, but we know that the Magic had a lot of injuries as well, and obviously that kind of played a part there. But yeah, this was a team that had the type of roster that should have been able to not have to be in the play-in round yet again. And not only did they find themselves in that play-in round, but they find themselves ultimately having an unforeseeable 3-1 advantage on the 1 seed and not being able to take advantage of that. And so while I hear what Coach Jamal Mosley is saying, at some point you kind of look at this roster and you say, hey, is this maybe that moment where this team has to shift, this franchise has to shift and move on from their head coach? Because if you want to get back above that play-in line and really be one of the contenders in the East, what we saw out of this team, especially the offensive futility, other than when they were able to kind of blow the lights out of it the first couple games, and I use that term loosely, Mark, because I know we don't, the Magic don't really blow the lights out of anything, but when they were hitting their threes and really executing their offense at a high level, other than that, you just kind of saw them kind of revert back to the mean and be the offensively futile team that we're accustomed to seeing. And then their defense eventually couldn't stop, as you mentioned, Cade Cunningham, but also Tobias Harris, who's averaged about 22 points a game this series.
13: Yeah, I mean, I think Detroit is going to have, obviously going to have their hands full next with whether it's Toronto or Cleveland. And, you know, just a quick update on that game. It's 103-88 with 4:10 left in the fourth quarter. Cavaliers with the lead, trying to close this thing out here up by 15. I mean, if they blow a 15-point lead in under 4 minutes, shame on them.
14: Yeah,
13: but it looks like it's going to be Cleveland. I don't know how the Pistons feel good about themselves going into this series. Like, your offense has been untrustworthy at best this entire series. And while the Magic are a good defensive team, they weren't as good as they were last year as far as on defense is concerned. Their defense has fallen off a little bit this year. And now you're going to go up against a Cleveland team that, you know, is probably equally, you know, defensively in terms of defensive efficiency. I just don't know where they're going to get the scoring from. That's my biggest concern for Detroit.
14: Yeah, that and yeah, with Detroit, it comes in spates, and you got to wonder if Cade Cunningham doesn't give you a 40-plus game, or if Tobias Harris doesn't keep scoring at the clip he's scoring at, where is that offense going to come from? We appreciate the audience from our ESPN radio broadcast of Rangers. Tigers welcoming you into all things the opening round of the NBA playoffs. And, you know, there's one team that didn't have their star on the court in one of the three decisive game sevens, but was that a difference? This is Game Night on ESPN Radio and the ESPN app.
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23: I actually think this is a great discussion. You could rate quarterback.

Bradford. First round of the NBA playoffs wrapping up with a pair of Game 7s, and the Cavs take down the Raptors 114-102. They had a big third quarter. Jared Allen, 22 points, 19 rebounds. Donovan Mitchell added 22. The game was tied at the half. Pistons, no problem with the Magic, 116-94 as they come back from a 3-1 series deficit, their first playoff series win since 2008.

0: line. Hodgson shot. That's turned away by the stick of Vasilevsky. They score! It came back out in front. Newhook got it through. And it finds a way past Vasilevsky. And the Canadians have taken a 2-1 lead with 8:53 to go in the third period of Game 7.
1: That was the game winner. The call on TSN 690, Alex Newhook, the game winner in the third. His first goal of the postseason. And the Canadians, who are advancing to take on the Sabres as they beat the Lightning 2-1. Golf, Cameron Young wins the Cadillac Championship in Miami at 19 under. And he gets $3.6 million for winning the event.
2: Hey, this is Rich Eisen. Coming up Monday, the NBA playoffs first round is in the books. The NFL, of course, we've got that covered. And the actor Laz Alonso from The Boys' final season on Amazon Prime is in studio. That's on Disney Plus, the ESPN app, and ESPN Radio.

0: moments where the Hawks were able to take advantage and get Jalen Brunson to play that ISO ball, get Cat to kind of stay on the outside, and that's kind of part of how they were able to sneak two wins. But interestingly enough, you make a point about the Sixers as well and what gives them even the possibility of contending in this series. It's Joel Embiid, Tyrese Maxey, Paul George finally having the opportunity to play together. They only played about 20 games together this season, and then you really saw the emergence of their amazing rookie, VJ Edgecombe. I mean, he really, really was one of the key difference makers in this series, and really that might be what it comes down to, maybe that X factor for the Sixers if they're able to, of course, steal, we'll say, game one at Madison Square Garden, but also possibly steal yet another series. But ultimately, this series, it's going to start off in New York, but eventually it's going to go to Philly. And Joel Embiid is begging the Philly faithful not to do something when it goes back to the city of brotherly love.
1: I just have a message for our fans. Last time we played the Knicks, it felt like this was Madison Square Garden East. So we're going to need the support. Don't sell your tickets. This is bigger than you. We need you guys. The atmosphere that we've had the last couple of games in Philly, especially the last one, pushing it to game seven. I mean, we need all of it. I don't care if it's 70-30, it's Knicks fans. They travel, they're going to buy the tickets, and there's going to be, some people that need the money, and I, probably going to sell tickets. But don't do it. We need you guys. We got a pretty good chance. We're going to need our support. We're going to need them to be extremely loud. If you need money, I got you.
0: Well, I don't.
2: I would take him up on the offer. So
0: yeah,
2: I'm a Philly
0: I was gonna
2: fan.
0: Say, yeah, right. Well, if you, yeah, and if you know people in Philly, they're probably going to try to. Some of them are probably going to try to take him up on it. But I get it in some ways, and in some ways, I'm thinking that's kind of a little league kind of low brow request. But I do get it, having been in the building with the Knicks fans for the two games that were played in Atlanta. And they can be insufferable. Just saying.
2: Hey, easy. I can hear you.
0: You know who you are.
2: Yeah, I know. And I can be insufferable at times. Everybody knows that. But the point is, like, this is that bear, the toilet paper, the Charmin bear that's really soft. And this is just a soft move by Embiid. it's one thing for the organization to do it.
0: Yeah.
2: Right? Like, if the organization puts out to have a player have to openly speak it for you, man, that's even worse. Like, if the organization does it, we know it's soft. We know it's, it just speaks volumes about the fan base and the city and everything else. But to have a player, we almost never see a player do it. It's one thing for the player to say, hey, we need the fans. We need you guys to show out and support.
0: We need you to show
2: cool.
0: up, yeah.
2: Right? But it was just too much. It's not a good look at all for Philly.
0: Yeah, because it really, I mean, like, it gave a little bit of desperation. It was like, I'm begging you guys, please, please don't sell those tickets. And it's like, well, but some of them are going to do it anyway, number one. And number two, I don't know. It kind of feels like, although he said they were confident in terms of their ability to match up with the Knicks, it didn't, wasn't giving that kind of confidence. It was giving more of, hey, we're looking for any and every advantage, and certainly we don't want to see a bunch of orange and blue jerseys in the arena. And again, I get it. For the three games that the Hawks played here at State Farm Arena, and this is not just the playoffs, by the way. Knicks faithful, they show up. They travel well, and they show up. And of course, we have a lot of transplants here in Atlanta. As you know, we're both transplants. So we know that fan base is going to be there. And that fan base is starving. They walked into the season thinking that they had every opportunity to get back to the NBA Finals, if not get a championship. So, of course, if all it takes is them going down I-95 and maybe paying a little bit more for a ticket, that is what they're going to do. But I think this is still going to be an intriguing series, no matter what the request of Joel Embiid is, because I think that the Sixers, as you mentioned, are getting hot at the right time. And ESPN NBA analyst Tim Legler talked about this Knicks series and how intriguing this matchup is.
3: They're riding all of the momentum into the next series. They even got Mikal Bridges going in that last game. So he's going to have a different type of confidence heading into this series. So the Knicks are playing absolute peak basketball right now on both ends of the floor. So for me, it's going to come down to, can Joel Embiid continue to be as consistently dominant against this team? If Tyrese Maxey has done very well against the Knicks in the past, including in the postseason a couple years ago. I expect him to play very, very well. You know, you have a rookie in VJ Ejiofor who's going to rise to the occasion. He's shown that he's capable. It comes down to Embiid. Do the Knicks have a better solution from a personnel standpoint and a scheme standpoint against Joel Embiid? If they do, the Knicks are in really good shape because of how well they are playing offensively. But this is going to be a war. These teams don't like each other. The fan bases don't like each other. It's going to be electric, man, and I can't wait to be a part of it.
2: He's not wrong. I mean, look, the Knicks have no business taking anybody lightly. I know everybody's looking to them right now, and myself included, to come out of the East, right? Heavy is the head that wears the crown, so to speak. The expectations are all on them. No one is going to think anybody's going to beat the Knicks at this point in time, and they shouldn't. This roster was put together the way they did this, in particular the addition of Mikal Bridges, you know, for a run like this. Look, and here's the problem for the Knicks, right? Especially after last season, what happened, and they fire Tom Thibodeau and everything else. Mike Brown comes in. The Red Sea parted for them. The path is right there. Just walk right through it. Like, to get to the NBA Finals, which was the barometer that was set, right? Anything less than, at a minimum, the Eastern Conference Finals and losing in seven games might have been the only thing that would have been acceptable. But the path is there for them to walk right to the NBA Finals. They can't let it go. It's the Knicks. They still could blow this thing. But everything fell the way that it needed to fall for them.
0: Yeah. And I think at this point, even what we saw in that opening round, it feels like the only ones who can beat the Knicks are themselves. Yep. If they play their brand of basketball, and if Mike Brown, especially with some of the strategy and, as you mentioned, some of the how he was able to kind of manipulate and maneuver that roster, what he was able to get out of his second unit. If that happens throughout the course of this series, they win this series, they go to the NBA Finals, and then you kind of see what can happen for the Knicks from there. We'll hear from the Cavaliers following their Game 7 win over the Raptors. Tanitra Batiste along with Mark Zeno. This is Game Night on ESPN Radio and the ESPN app.
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0: Because in all seven of these games, the home team won. Cleveland, of course, the 4 seed. Toronto, the 5 seed. Cleveland moves on. 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Hit us up on the call line, 1-888-729-3776, 1-888-SAY-ESPN. Mark Zeno, along with Tanitra Batiste, here with you tonight. And again, the Cavaliers. It was an interesting game, a very tight game going into halftime, 49-all, and then all of a sudden in that third quarter, the Cavaliers really pulled away and end up getting the win. And we'll hear post-game from head coach of the Cleveland Cavaliers, Kenny Atkinson.
17: Just want to really credit the Raptors. Darko and his staff did an unbelievable job. They gave us all we could handle, you know. That's a heck of a team over there, you know, and they got a bright future. They confirmed who we thought they were, you know, all season. So just respect for their coaching staff, that group of players over there.
18: Danny, what did you learn about your team during
17: the series? Oh, I mean, again, I think it's a mental toughness thing, you know. That was a tough loss in Toronto, right? Getting beat at the buzzer like that, you know. And then we don't start the game well, right? I think some of it was like nerves and some mishaps, and you know, again, the crowd starts to get nervous. I've seen that go the other way, right? Where you crumble or you know, we're not making shots. It really didn't look great. You know, they get up 10, 12 points, you know. So just it's really the mental aspect of this game and for this team. I thought we took game five. We took another step mentally, I think, this series.
18: Think that because of that, you guys will be better off because you went through this series?
17: 100%. I think this series galvanized us. You know, when you have to, their physicality, their speed, their athleticism, things weren't perfect. And we kind of know the difference. You know, last year we kind of had a, you know, easier series. You know, these type of series, they build you up. You know, and I'm glad we went through it. It wasn't fun, you know, but I think it will be a better team coming out of it.
19: Chris. Hey, Kenny.
17: Chris.
19: After seven games, why do you feel like you guys are advancing?
17: Why do we feel... I think a lot of what I just said, I think just, you know, fighting through, not perfect. I don't think we play great, quite honestly, but the playoffs isn't about that. It's about advancing, right? It's about winning, finding a way. So I think, you know, again, I hate to keep reference last season, but it was, you know, ball movement, we're flying around, we get a, you know, four games, you know, we go 4-0 and you know, biggest margin of victory in a playoff hit. So this was a struggle, and I think, you know, we all know you get tougher that way. You helps you improve, especially we know the series that's coming up, right? A lot of similarities between the teams.
0: And, you know, you look at the fact, Mark, when you look back at the regular season, I think Kenny Atkinson is being very genuine, very authentic there, because the Toronto Raptors swept the Cleveland Cavaliers in the regular season. Mm-hmm. And, of course, no Brandon Ingram. It made a difference. And I think that's why we found this series going to Game 7. And ultimately, it was that back and forth between, hey, whomever is the home team wins this game. I think it definitely was a test of the Cleveland Cavaliers' mettle and maybe gets them a little bit more ready for that next round.
2: Yeah, it's going to be interesting. I mean, it's the J.B. Bickerstaff Bowl coming up. Former Cavs coach against current Cavs team and with the Pistons. And, you know, because I talked to a lot of people in Cleveland, and they were really curious to, you know, evaluate Bickerstaff and the Pistons and, you know, judge whether he was the right guy or the wrong guy to keep or get rid of in Cleveland. But this, as I said earlier, this Cavs team, their ceiling is so high, but more often than not, they play to their floor. And it's got to be mind-numbingly frustrating for Cavaliers fans to watch this team that looks like they can really, they have all the pieces that you need to really go make a deep playoff run, and they've come up short year after year.
0: Yeah, and I think that's one of those where you've got two teams who are kind of in a similar position, because you've got the Detroit Pistons, who are a team that, hey, you got the number one seed, but you got pushed to the brink by the Orlando Magic. And so then the question becomes, how good are you as a number one seed? And then you've got the Cleveland Cavaliers, who are also pushed to the brink by the Toronto Raptors. And it kind of begs the question of exactly how good the Cleveland Cavaliers are. But James Harden, who, of course, this is his fifth Game 7, talked a little bit post-game about what he learned about his new team in this series.
20: That is going to take all of us, you know. They'll give Toronto credit. They're a really good team, especially defensively. They get after you. They swarm the basketball. They, you know, create turnovers and get out in transition. They just do things different, you know, and it's very effective. So, you know, throughout this entire series, like, it wasn't going to be easy. You know, we won the first two games at home. Felt like we had an opportunity for the first three quarters of game three, game four, the same thing, and then even in game six. So it just didn't go our way, but we didn't quit. And this is our story. You know what I mean? Like, you know, some guys stepped up and, you know, they did throughout the entire series. Like, one game it was Dennis, you know, tonight it was Jay, Ev, like, it's an entire team, and we're going to need everybody in order to keep moving on.
2: That's a salient point by James Harden. And it was interesting that I see Jared Allen lead the way, 22 and 19.
0: Yeah, 22
2: right?
0: 19, yeah.
2: Like, they have different guys who can beat you. And you're going to need that in a seven-game series to win it, right? As Justin Tinsley, our friend here at ESPN, says, you know, your star is going to win you two games. A role player is going to win you, or your second star is going to win you a third game. And then somebody who nobody saw coming is going to end up winning you a fourth game, right? And that's kind of the makeup of how a seven-game series goes in the NBA playoffs. A pretty, you know, lucid thought pattern here by JT, but I think he's right. Like, the Cavs, and that's why I say their ceiling is so high, because when they're clicking and all those guys are contributing, they're a tough out. That's not an easy team to beat, and I get why the expectations are so high for them, but I also understand sometimes that there's a reason why this team continually fails, you know? And maybe it is too much of looking to the other guy to do it. Maybe it is coaching. Maybe it is a whole variety of different things, but routinely they seem to come up short.
0: Yeah, that's the exact thought I was having as well. As good as it is to say, hey, on any given night, we can have any guy win the game for us. So Jarrett Allen had the 22, and it was a tie team high with Donovan Mitchell, 22. So on any night, it could be Jarrett Allen. It could be Spider. It could be maybe James Harden, and Evan Mobley's going to give you something. But ultimately, maybe the question becomes, who's going to always be that guy that you can consistently count on? And then can you count on the Cavaliers bench and what Max Strus was able to do tonight, Sam Merrill was able to do? Are they going to be able to replicate that? But for the Pistons as well, not exactly the deepest bench and not exactly the highest productive bench. So it'll be interesting to see kind of what the others do, because, yeah, the stars, they're probably going to show up in this next round. The question becomes, who's going to complement those stars? And I think the question becomes as well, we've seen it a lot in that opening round, whether or not both of these teams are going to come in fully healthy and they can battle back and forth for the duration of the series. Well, it is a wild night on the ice, and we meant that pun just like we said it. Mark Zeno, along with Tanitra Batiste here with you, going to talk a little NHL hockey. This is Game Night on ESPN Radio, the ESPN app, and SiriusXM Channel 80.
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25: 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Lotus Broadcasting is an equal opportunity employer and will not tolerate discrimination in employment on the basis of race, color, age, sex, sexual orientation, gender identity or expression, religion, disability, ethnicity, national origin, marital status, protected veteran status, genetic information, or any other legally protected classification or status.
3: Habs and Pistons is on Tuesday night in Detroit. To the Stanley Cup playoffs, and we've got a bonkers game one of the second round in Denver as the Avalanche lead the Wild 7-5 with just under 9 minutes to play in the third period. Colorado with seven different goal scorers. Cale Makar with a goal and an assist. And we had a game seven of the first round to finish out the first round final game at Tampa Bay, and it's the Canadians moving on. They get past the Lightning 2-1 despite just having nine shots. They were outshot 29-9 but still win, and they will now take on Buffalo in the second round. Sunday Night Baseball in Detroit goes to the Tigers. They rip the Rangers 7-1. And the Yankees, their offense remains relentless.
4: It was Aaron Judge, reached on an E5 in the first. High fly ball, deep left center. Tavares back on the track at the wall. See ya! A two-run home run for Judge. He moves one ahead of Rice. And the Yankees move two ahead of the Orioles. They're up 3-1.
3: Call the Yankees, or the Yes Network. Yankees ripped the Orioles 11-3. Aaron Judge, his 13th home run, tied for the Major League lead.
5: Hey, it's Michelle Smallman, and coming up Monday, as we head into the second round of the playoffs, I'll tell you which player left has the most to gain. It's on Sportsmanlike, 6 a.m. Eastern, right here on ESPN Radio, ESPN2, and ESPNU.
6: To the line, Hoxson shot, that's turned away by the stick of Vasilevsky. They score! It came back out in front. Newhook got it through. And it finds a way past Vasilevsky. And the Canadians have taken a 2-1 lead with 8:53 to go in the third period of Game 7. And there will be a tomorrow for Montreal. It is lights out in Tampa Bay. Game 7 belongs to the Canadians.
0: And that is all the Canadians needed to move on. That call courtesy of TSN 690. 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You can hit us up on the call line at 1-888-729-3776. 1-888-SAY-ESPN. Mark Zeno here along with Tanitra Batista. And joining us now is ESPN senior NHL writer Greg Wyshynski. Greg, every single game in the Canadian Lightning series decided by exactly one goal for the seven games, overtime. I mean, but how do you win a game where you set an NHL record for the fewest shots on goal in a postseason victory with nine by Montreal, and then in a game where you go without a shot in the second period?
7: Yeah, I think Tampa Bay coach John Cooper is wondering the same thing tonight. You know, he said it himself. The hockey gods have smiled upon him many times in his career, and they just did not smile upon his team tonight because the two goals that Montreal got were kind of fluky. You know, the game winner being a bit of hockey skill, knocking the puck out of the air as Newhook did. But, you know, it's kind of inexplicable. The fact that the Lightning pumped as many shots on goal on Jakob Dobis as they did. He turned them aside. He played really well. It's kind of eerie, I think, for John Cooper, their coach, because he was also the coach of Team Canada in the Olympics against the United States. So this is the second time he's gotten bullied in a big loss this year. But Montreal moves on.
2: And Greg, with that, they move on to face Buffalo. Both these teams kind of upstart. You know, not many expected we would see these two teams in the second round of the NHL playoffs here. But Boston, a long rest, haven't played since Friday. Just kind of prediction for game one and this series, how competitive you think it'll be?
7: You could definitely say that about Buffalo. I mean, when you're talking about a team that hadn't qualified for the Stanley Cup playoffs since the Obama administration, I think you could probably say you didn't expect them to see him in the second round. You know, they really impressed me in their win over Boston. They played physically. They bounced back when they faced adversity, and they are an inexperienced playoff team. So I think they got a good harsh education in that series to prepare them for this Montreal team. In going into some of the numbers, I kind of favor Buffalo in the series. Their metrics in the first round were more impressive than that of Montreal. And I also think that they play with a physicality that can continue to wear down this team as Tampa tried to in the first round. So I'm kind of leaning Buffalo. I haven't made a formal pick on this one on ESPN.com yet. But heading into the series, I think I'm kind of leaning towards the Sabres.
0: Greg Wyshynski, ESPN senior NHL writer, joining us here on Game Night on ESPN Radio and the ESPN app. So I'm going to say this, and I know this is going to kind of sound like, no pun intended, but then again, kind of pun intended. There's a wild one going on in Colorado right now with the Avalanche up 7-5 over the Minnesota Wild. I mean, this is one of those where the Avalanche are considered the favorites, but the Wild are hanging in there. I mean, it was tied for a while there. What are you seeing and why this game has been so competitive and so kind of crazy to start?
7: Well, this is the joy of hockey, right? Like, everybody watches the first game. It's this tight defensive game where there's only a few goals scored, and then you watch this game between Colorado and Minnesota, and it's like they don't have goalies. It's like they just decided not to play defense for a night. It's crazy. 12 goals so far in the game, 12 different goal scorers. For those who don't know, the NHL's playoff format has kind of been a little bit criticized because it's forcing the best teams to have pretty tough roads to get to the championship round. Minnesota was the seventh best team in the league. They had to play number three Dallas in the first round. Now Colorado, number one overall in the NHL in the regular season, has to play this Minnesota team who was seventh overall. So we knew that these series were going to be explosive and tough and just extremely entertaining. And game one of this series has certainly lived up to the hype.
2: Greg, I know I asked you about this after they were eliminated last week with the Oilers and Connor McDavid. We find out he had a foot fracture, talked a little bit about his future. Does that change your perception of where McDavid and the Oilers are at this point?
7: No, I mean, the aftermath of them getting eliminated, and this is a team that made the Stanley Cup final in consecutive seasons, lost both times to the Florida Panthers. First of all, you know, McDavid signed a two-year contract extension last October. He's most likely going to not ask out of the Oilers in this offseason, especially when you could say that their first round exit at the hands of the Anaheim Ducks was chalked up to their, you know, lack of health, and in particular that of McDavid. But both he and fellow superstar Leon Draisaitl both said very interesting things in their postseason press conference, which was, the team is average. The team is not as good as it was in the previous two seasons. Their coach, Chris Knobloch, talked about there being holes in the lineup. So all the pressure now is on Oilers management to try to make this a better team in a hurry, because they might only have two more seasons of McDavid at Edmonton before he leaves as an unrestricted free agent. And obviously that'll change the trajectory of that franchise.
0: Got a couple of matchups tomorrow night, Hurricanes against Flyers and the Golden Knights against the Ducks. But I want to talk about that Golden Knights against the Ducks series, because that starts tomorrow night. What's sort of the intriguing part for that series? Like, what's the X factor? Who do you expect to dominate and potentially win that series?
7: Well, it's the old irresistible force versus the immovable object matchup between my old ESPN colleague John Tortorella's defensive team in Vegas against a flying Ducks team offensively. They've got some great offensive talent on that team. They know how to put the pedal down and outscore their opponents. But the Vegas Golden Knights are a veteran team. They're savvy. They've got great two-way players that can take care of business on both ends. So it's going to be very much, what are the Golden Knights going to do to slow this Anaheim attack? And then what can they do to counterpunch against an Anaheim team that, quite frankly, in my opinion, does not play defense at a championship quality level quite yet.
0: Well, I tell you, what's always intriguing is when Greg stops by the show, because I always have to ask him or tell him, good luck with all the travel that you have to do anytime there's a Canadian team that's in the postseason. So, my friend, I wish you well on the road. ESPN senior NHL writer Greg Wyshynski, appreciate your time.
7: Anytime. Thanks for having me. Thanks for that.
0: Yeah, appreciate it. 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You can hit us up on the call line, 888-729-3776, 888-SAY-ESPN. And Raptors, Cavaliers went at it back and forth, Mark, and it looked like it was going to be another one of those barn burners with these two teams who've battled to the point where it came down to not just a game seven, but the home cooking for the Cavaliers, because of course they double up on the Raptors in the third quarter, go on to win that game, and go on to move on now to face the Detroit Pistons. That's going to be an interesting matchup, because you've got a team in the Pistons, number one in the Eastern Conference, expected to do great things this season. You got a team in the Cavaliers that retooled in the offseason. You got a team in the Cavaliers who were expected as well to do better, having retooled at the trade deadline. Now, going to see exactly which one of these teams that had their opening round series go all the way to game seven is actually ready to show us the real Cavaliers or the real Pistons who are going to stand up.
2: Well, I think I've seen the real Pistons, and I'm not impressed. I have no faith in that offense at this point. Until I see something different, I don't have a ton of faith in them to be able to execute at a high level. And it's not necessarily even about the names on the back of the jersey, so to speak. You watch them, and they just don't look anything like they did in a regular season. Now, some people want to chalk that up to playoff jitters for a young team. You know, last year they were eliminated in the first round. Now they're the number one seed and all that sort of stuff. Maybe there is something to that, and they have some more time to figure it out, and they're starting to get better. I don't know. I didn't see it. I didn't see them start to get better at any point in this series. What I saw was them take advantage of an offensively inept Orlando Magic team and just get by. You know, they had a couple of good games where they showed up. But remember, this is a team that averaged close to 120 points during the regular season. And I know it's the playoffs and scoring is down, but, like, you know, there were three games in this series, rather, where they didn't get to 100 points. I mean, the other one, they got to 101. Like, that should not be what it is. There should be a breakout game at least for 120 from some of these teams where everything just clicks, and nothing ever just clicked for the Detroit offense.
0: Yeah, and I think it's one of those games where at some point you kind of look at the supporting cast of the Detroit Pistons and you wonder, okay, who's going to be maybe that third scorer for them? Because Cade Cunningham has done his job throughout the course of this series, 32 points even in game seven. Tobias Harris, 30 points in game seven. But where, to your point, for an offense that was pretty solid throughout the course of the season, where's that offense going to come from? Because Durant only gave you 15 tonight. Duncan Robinson only gave you 10, and you really got nothing from the bench. So, yeah, the question becomes, can they kind of reset and find their regular season form in terms of their offense? And then for the Cleveland Cavaliers as well, you're starting to kind of see them click on all cylinders. Now, can they do that at a clip to be able to compete and maybe even upset this Detroit Pistons team? Well, like I said, the real Pistons showed up today? Maybe. Mark doesn't think so, because I don't know. We don't really kind of know who the real Pistons are, but when they needed it most, they kind of showed up. Question becomes, are they going to show up again in the next round? It's Mark Zeno, Tanitra Batiste. This is Game Night on ESPN Radio and the ESPN app.
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10: I was in a wreck. I need a check.
11: Murder and Rome is the way to go.
12: I was in a wreck. 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
11: Murder and Rome is the way to go.
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13: I'm attorney Kevin Rowe. 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
32: Sasser will untuck the jersey and hold the basketball. The final horn will sound, and Detroit, the Pistons, win Game 7 and the series. The final score, Detroit 116, Orlando 94.
0: That call courtesy of ESPN Radio, the number one seed in the East, Detroit Pistons, moving on and getting set to take on the Cleveland Cavaliers. It's game night on ESPN Radio and the ESPN app, Sirius XM Channel 80, presented by Progressive Insurance. You can hit us up on the call line, 1-888-729-3776, 1-888-SAY-ESPN. Mark Zeno along with Tanitra Batiste here. And there is a wild one, and I meant that exactly the way I said it, Minnesota Wild against the Colorado Avalanche. And it seems like every time we blink, the Avs are scoring. This game, in that first period, Avs scored three goals, Minnesota two, and then they flip it in the second period, but Avalanche pulling away with four goals in the final period, about 48 seconds left, 9-6 up on the Minnesota Wild, and a crazy one because you see the Colorado goalie allows six goals on 36 shots. Minnesota's goalie, eight goals allowed on 40 shots, and both of the goalies that started this game are still in it.
2: Well, make that nine now, Tanitra, because
0: nine to be exact.
2: Netter, I assume.
0: Crazy.
2: Yeah, it was an empty netter that they just added. So nobody played defense in this one. Nothing at all.
0: And just like our ESPN senior NHL writer told us, most of the time you're looking for game one to kind of be one where both teams feel each other out. It's sort of this defensive battle, but it was an absolute offensive onslaught in game one of this particular series. Not exactly an onslaught in the series Pistons versus the Magic, but the Pistons score enough to pull off the 3-1 comeback. And just as I mentioned earlier, they're moving on to take on the Cleveland Cavaliers, and our own Lisa Salters caught up with Kate Cunningham post-game.
33: You said the last one didn't mean anything unless you finished it today. As you stand here, you look into this crowd, you see all the Pistons legends giving you guys standing ovation. Just what is this moment feeling like to you right now?
34: Feels good. Feels good that we handled our business and did what we set out to do. Now they really pushed us to the limit. We've grown a lot because of this series, because of that team and the way that, you know, they pushed us. So, huge credit to them. And, you know, we're ready to get to the second round and continue business.
33: It was a pretty tight first quarter. Just what was the difference the rest of the way?
34: You know, we just maintained our intensity. We played, you know, our brand of basketball. And when we do that, we're hard to deal with. We know that. So, you know, just keeping that up, imposing ourselves on every game, that's the name of the game for us.
33: You are the second Piston to score 20-plus and 10-plus assists in a Game 7 in the playoffs. Isaiah Thomas in the building tonight. He was the other one. Just what does that mean to you?
34: It's incredible. It's an honor to be in the same sentence as a legend like IT. I'm glad he was here. I'm glad he was able to watch. Just being able to talk to him, pick his brain, and have his support, it's amazing. I feel, extremely lucky to have that. So, just thankful to be part of a franchise like this. I want to keep it going.
33: And Tobias, 30-9 rebounds tonight. Just what has impressed you most about the way he's played, not just tonight, but in the last three games with the season on the line?
34: Yeah, he's a pro's pro, and he steps up when it's, the lights are bright. He's been huge for us all year, but his leadership and the way that he stepped up, and not only on the floor, but also in practices and, using his mind and stuff, he's been huge for us. And we got to have somebody like that to move on, and we got one.
33: Cade, 6 days ago, you guys were down 3-1, and now here you are. How do you carry that over, that momentum, into the next round?
34: We got to keep playing our brand of basketball. We know it's not going to be easy. It gets tougher and tougher every round. So we just got to, stay ourselves and continue to get better each round. And I think the Magic pushed us. I think we're a lot better team because of this. And we're excited to see what the next challenge holds.
0: It'll be interesting. And I don't know. Exciting. When I think of the Pistons, I'm not sure if those words go in the same sentence, just to be honest, just because we never quite know which Pistons team is going to show up. And this is one of those where, If there's anything that's exciting, I would say maybe the fact that you had, three game sevens to end the opening round. But yeah, I think that it's a good question that we kind of pose. And Cade Cunningham kind of spoke on it in terms of them growing and kind of being pushed to the limit by the Magic. But I do think that there are some things that they're going to have to tighten up, that they're going to have to improve if they want to get past this Cleveland Cavaliers team.
2: Oh, no doubt. I think it's how very kind of him to say, oh, they really pushed us.
0: They pushed us.
2: Yeah, that's one way to put it. Or you played really, under the level of what we expected you to play in this series, because that's an 8 seed and you're a 1 seed and it's not supposed to go down like that for the most part. I mean, the idea that this Pistons team got pushed says more about maybe the fact that they were sort of a paper tiger during the regular season. I don't know. I know when I watch this Pistons offense through this series, I find them wholly untrustworthy, and I don't think that this is a team that's going to advance past the next round unless they have some major changes on the offensive end of the floor coming. It's just hard for me to believe that they can put this all together for 4 games against a team that's as experienced and seasoned as the Cavaliers, particularly in the postseason.
0: Yeah, and granted, with this Magic team, they were kind of an aberration, and you can almost say that about the 8 seeds, period, because they did have a lot of injuries. Paolo Banchero missed time. Franz Wagner missed time. Wendell Carter Jr. missed time. So they definitely had moments where they were showing you that they could be this kind of competitive team, but ultimately speaking, I think those injuries kind of put them in a position where maybe they were clicking, I don't want to say at the right time, but clicking just in time to be able to get into the playoffs. But ultimately speaking, maybe this squad is currently constructed, and they were without Franz Wagner yet again in the postseason for a couple games, but maybe as currently constructed, this isn't the team that can really be at the upper echelon of the Eastern Conference. But Paolo Banchero talked about this postgame and whether or not this team does have what it needs to actually take that next step and be in that conversation of the teams at the top of the East.
3: I mean, I can't really answer that. I want to say yes, but we haven't been out of the first round. So if you're going off the last 3 years, the answer is no. But the nice answer would be yes. But honestly speaking, I can't say that we're good enough to be in the finals or Eastern Finals, because the last 3 years we've had the same result. So that's your answer.
2: Paolo didn't mince words at all there. At all. And look, maybe the reports, Tanitra, that we were hearing prior to this series starting, fighting in the locker room, disagreements with the head coach, players didn't like him, and the fact that if they would have gotten bounced in the play-in tournament, that it might have ended the whole thing for everybody involved and there would be mass changes. I don't know if those changes are still coming, but the reality is that when your star player is saying, I don't think we're good enough, That's message sent loud and clear to everybody in the organization. And it's either get better players or get better coaching, one or the other. But obviously you're building around Banchero, and he's telling you this ain't it.
0: Yeah, and we know what the league is. The league is a player-driven league. So oftentimes that superstar on the team is the one that you're looking for that cosign or that stamp of approval from in order to maintain your job. And I agree, that wasn't exactly a stamp of approval. Now, I don't know if you want to lay this at the feet of the head coach and Jamal Mosley. You want to lay this at the feet of Anthony Parker, the GM for the Magic, and whether or not he needs to maybe put some better players around Paolo Banchero. Not sure which way this is going to go. But yeah, when you hear that type of lack of endorsement from your superstar, you got to know that there's every chance that Jamal Mosley's days are numbered in Orlando.
2: Oh, changes have to be coming at this point in time. Yeah. I would be more surprised if they didn't. But I think, and remember, this is a team in the offseason that went out and got Desmond Bane for a haul that probably felt way more than what Desmond Bane was worth, as far as the value of what they had to move to get him. And that didn't work. So, and that's not a reflection necessarily of Desmond Bane, but it's just a reflection of the move you made clearly weren't enough. You're not getting out of the first round. Your star is discontent. That's recipe one for him asking for a trade soon if things don't change.
0: Yeah, you give away Kentavious Caldwell, Pope, Cole Anthony, and four unprotected first-round picks for Desmond Bane, and you go into a game seven, and all he gives you is 16 points. Not good enough. What chance does the King have against the best in the West? We'll talk about that. It's Mark Zeno and Tanisha Batiste on Game Night on ESPN Radio and the ESPN app.
4: 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And the actor Laz Alonso, Mother's Milk from The Boys final season on Amazon Prime, is with us. 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
15: I'm John Ryder. The Pistons blow out the Magic 116-94 in their Game 7 first round. Cade Cunningham, 32 points, 12 assists. Detroit coming back from a 3-1 series deficit to win their first playoff series in 18 years. And the Cavs take out the Raptors 114-102. Jared Allen, 22 points, 19 rebounds. 11 of those were offensive boards. Donovan Mitchell with 22 points. So it will be the Pistons against the Cavs in the second round. Game 1 on Tuesday night. Cavs head coach Kenny Atkinson on facing the Pistons.
16: I think a lot of similarities, physicality, right? We're going to have to be mentally and physically tough to beat this team. To me, number one seed, they've had a great year. They're the favorites. We go in there, you know, we go in there as underdogs, which is a challenge. But, you know, I think it's going to be a similar series, being able to handle their pressure, their rebound.

0: In baseball, the Phillies over the Marlins 7-2. Philadelphia has won 5 of 6 under new manager Don Mattingly.
1: Hey, it's Evan Cohen. Coming up Monday with the second round of the NBA playoffs about to tip off, I'll tell you just how many teams left in the NBA playoffs that can actually win the title. It's Unsportsmanlike, 6 a.m. Eastern, right here on ESPN Radio, ESPN2, and ESPNU.

0: it's still a slow path on Doncic's recovery. He's doing more and more on the court, but right now still not full-fledged running or full contact workout.
1: Tells you all you need to know. I mean, yeah, you know, he's not playing in this series. If you're being evaluated week to week, they're going to be down 3-0 before we start evaluating him again. And so at that point, are you risking trying to make history against the best team in the league with the future of your franchise? Probably not. So if somehow the Lakers can steal a game on the road, which I don't think is probable or possible, you know, maybe you look at things a little bit differently, but I just can't see a world where the Lakers match up well against this team, particularly when the Lakers' bugaboo all year long has been defense. I know they started to play a little bit better defense when they won 16 of 18, and they started to look like they were a team that was going to turn it around and all of a sudden make some noise in the playoffs. Well, that's out the window right now when they don't have the full complement of their stars and what they need.
2: Yeah, and you look at what the Thunder were able to do against, albeit the Suns, in that first opening round, but in that first series, they still swept them. And so, hey, if you're in the NBA, you're at least solid, or you're at least, we'll say you're good enough because, hey, you're in the league. But ultimately, even with the Suns having the ability to score, the Thunder can score at will. And so they did it both ways. Sometimes it was just outscoring them and dominating them that way. Sometimes it was the domination on defense like we saw in game one where they outscored the Suns 119 to 84. So knowing that the Thunder can do it in any way, shape, or form that they feel like it. And the other piece there is when you're getting it from all over the place, we talk about the fact that, of course, your stars are going to shine in the playoffs. And so in that closeout game, you saw Shai Gilgeous-Alexander score 31 points. But you also saw Chet Holmgren really, really getting it done on the defensive side of the ball with 10 defensive rebounds for this team. So if that team, minus a Jalen Williams, is clicking on all cylinders, yeah, it's definitely going to be an uphill battle in terms of what the Lakers are going to have to force. But when Lakers head coach J.J. Redick was asked about this Oklahoma City Thunder team, he definitely gave a respect to the reigning champions.
3: Yeah, we saw a stat in our morning meeting this morning, like, of teams that have had back-to-back or even more than that, 10 or more better net ratings in consecutive seasons. You're talking about the 95-96 Bulls, the 96-97 Bulls, and then the 15-17 Warriors. You're literally talking about two of the greatest teams of all time. I said to a bunch of people yesterday, off-site, that were, you know, talking about this series to me, I said, yeah, the Thunder are one of the greatest teams ever in NBA history. That's just the reality. They are. They're that good. I think our guys recognize that and respect that, and we know what kind of task we have in front of us.
1: Yeah, monumental, you know, indescribable, but they're going to go out there and play and line up with them, and we'll see what happens. I mean, you know, I think the biggest thing for the Thunder, just get out of this series healthy.
2: Yes.
1: Right?
2: Yes.
1: And you don't sort of, you know, mitigate anything in a sense of, like, you don't stop trying to win games just to keep guys healthy when you haven't clinched a series yet. But, you know, they have a formidable matchup in theory with the Spurs coming up if they get past Minnesota. I don't think it's it's easy to say that the Spurs are definitively getting past the T-Wolves. If Anthony Edwards is healthy,
2: yeah,
1: it's a different series. So we'll have to wait and see what happens there. But, you know, for OKC, they have to manage that as well because they have their sights set on a title again.
2: Yeah, and you talk about how they manage through it and making sure that this unit is one that is healthy so that whether they face the Minnesota Timberwolves or the San Antonio Spurs, they're at full capacity or at full strength. But this is a team that has the type of depth that will allow Mark Dano to play 10 players at around 13 minutes per game, and just two players played more than 30 minutes per game against the Phoenix Suns. So I think coming into this series fairly well rested and knowing that he can play that type of rotation, I think also bodes well for this team to at least be able to do two things, as you mentioned, be able to stay healthy, but also to be able to sustain themselves because Jalen Williams is week to week. And I know that they're not going to want to rush him back or going to probably have an abundance of caution when it comes to him. But on that same token, I know they're going to be careful about the fact that Shai Gilgeous-Alexander, you know, he loves to get to the free throw line. So you got to also kind of watch that physicality piece with the Lakers, as you mentioned, with their defense improving. And J.J. Redick kind of talked about SGA and kind of his ability to get to the free throw line.
3: They give up the most free threes in the NBA, and they have heavy shifts, and they always make Holmgren low. So, you know, you're likely going to be able to shoot more threes against them. But again, you know, you have to base that on what the coverages are, and, you know, are they helping off? Are they not helping off? I mean, you think about some of the pick and rolls we ran versus Şengün, where, you know, Amen Thompson's hugged up with Luke, or Tari Eason's hugged up with LeBron. Like, it's based on the coverage. Like, if they're not willing to give up threes, you can't force feed threes. But we got to be ready to launch.
2: Yeah, I think that, and you have to protect the ball, because this team is, this team of the Thunder, they're known for being able to get a pick six, and before you can set your defense, they're already at the other end scoring, and then immediately getting back on defense themselves. So yeah, you definitely have to be ready for that. That could be a factor if the Lakers are able to turn them over. That's probably one of the areas where maybe they can, I don't want to say steal the series, but at least steal a game or
1: a game.
2: And push this. Yeah. Notice I said that with some hesitation
1: mark. That'll be about it.
2: A game, maybe two. Yeah, that's about it. But yeah, this Thunder team, they're one who they've been rolling the entire season, but still they've been consistently rolling, rolled right into the playoffs, got that series sweep against the Phoenix Suns, and now ready for some more action against the Los Angeles Lakers. But listen, LA isn't the only team that'll be missing a star for that second round matchup. How is that going to impact another team going into the second round of this NBA playoff season? It's Tanitra Batiste along with Mark Zeno, and this is Game Night on ESPN Radio and the ESPN app.
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12: 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Pulls up. 17. Fire and stick six. A 30-piece for Jade McDaniels to go along with his 10 rebounds.
13: We believe in our defense. We believe in trusting one another and things possible.

0: teams moving right along. It's game night on ESPN Radio and the ESPN app, SiriusXM Channel 80, presented by Progressive Insurance. You can hit us up on the call line, 1-888-729-3776, 1-888-SAY-ESPN. Mark Zeno along with Tanitra Batiste. And there were some good things that we saw in round one.
1: Let me ask you a question real quick.
0: Yes.
1: Okay, because you and I are here in Atlanta, and
0: yes,
1: the Hawks do an amazing job at in-game entertainment, and they
0: make it
1: fun and exciting for everybody there, so I have no problems with them. But when you're down, like, 70 in the third quarter, and you start pulling the swag surf out, like, read the room a little bit there.
0: Yeah, read the room.
1: You might just, I get stuff is sponsored and everything else, like, if you're running game day ops, aren't you making the call? Like, no, just kill it. Just kill it. We'll do it next year.
0: Yeah.
1: Right? Like,
0: so the head of entertainment, right? So the head of entertainment sits next to me for each and every game.
1: Peel back the curtains here. I'm excited for this.
0: So, right? No. So I literally will have to ask. Now you got me thinking because, of course, I do a post game show, so I also have to leave around halftime or third quarter. So I wasn't sure what call they actually made for game six on whether or not to swag and surf it. But I do believe you're right. That
1: because that's
0: might
1: like
0: be
1: a big thing for the Atlanta fans. Like, the swag show is a huge. It, like, the whole place gets pumping. It's a lot of fun.
0: Yeah.
1: But I just really like, kill it. Not tonight. We'll try next year.
0: Not tonight. We'll just wait until season opener next go around.
1: Exactly.
0: But there are some teams that don't have to wait for the open of a series because they are moving on courtesy of what they were able to do in the first round, whether that is the Thunder, the Lakers. They moved on. They'll take on one another in this next series. Timberwolves, Spurs move on. Pistons, Cavs move on. And, of course, Knicks, Sixers. But for you, when you look at this opening round that we saw have three game sevens, what was the best part of it for you?
1: I mean, I'll remove the fan in me out of this whole equation here, Tanisha.
0: Fair enough.
1: So we'll leave that part out. But I think, I think when you look at the first round, seeing what Victor Wembanyama did in his playoff debut, setting a Spurs record for points, and just the edge that team played with was really interesting to see. Sometimes you don't know how teams are going to react when they get there, and they held themselves up pretty well, and they're going to be dangerous. I don't think they're beating the Thunder, but they're certainly going to be a fun watch, and we're setting this thing up here for years to come that the Thunder and Spurs are going to be going head-to-head in the postseason.
0: Yeah, no question. And, of course, Spurs got to get through the Timberwolves first, but I agree with you on just the excitement around seeing Victor Wembanyama, despite that scary moment when his head hits the turf and it's like, oh, dear.
1: Looked painful.
0: Like, it was lights out on sight with him, and just really glad that it wasn't something that lingered. And for me, maybe the team that's taken on the Thunder in that second round, that's probably the team that I was most impressed with. Maybe, I dare say, was the best that I saw in round one, because when we heard about Luka Doncic being out indefinitely, heard about Austin Reeves being out, and it was to be determined as to when he would return to this team, you're thinking to yourself, okay, if it's just LeBron James, but then Kevin Durant plays and he's got the rest of that supporting cast for the Houston Rockets, man, this might be a long series for the Lakers. Maybe the Rockets steal this series. But then LeBron James goes otherworldly and he actually gets the support that he needs from all of the supporting cast, including the bench. Meanwhile, the Rockets, on the other hand, don't get Kevin Durant for all six of the games. And then when he's there, and I don't want to say a non-factor in terms of stats, but in terms of making a difference in what this series outcome was going to be. So for me, it was maybe, I'd say, I don't know if it's the best series, but maybe the most impressive one in terms of what the Lakers were able to do without Doncic and without Reeves for the entirety of the series. 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Tanitra Batiste along with Mark Zeno as we wrap up the first round of the NBA playoffs. Going into round two, who are you most excited about? I mean, where do you think the best play is going to come from this round?
1: I mean, look, I think the most competitive series may end up being the Knicks and Sixers.
0: I disagree.
1: I think that's going to be the most competitive. That doesn't mean that I don't think Detroit and Cleveland won't go seven. because I probably do think it'll end up going seven. And then really, you know, for San Antonio and OKC with their respective series, like I said, particularly for San Antonio, I would be surprised if they lost. I wouldn't be shocked.
0: Yeah.
1: If Minnesota had its full complement and Anthony Edwards was 100% healthy, I think we look at this thing differently.
0: Sure.
1: But the West feels like it should play out the way we all thought it would, which is, you know, one versus two ends up meeting each other. And then, you know, not trying to get too far ahead, but the winner of Detroit-Cleveland is going to be really interesting. I mean,
0: yeah.
1: Of these four teams, everyone believes and should believe that the Knicks are a head and shoulders above Detroit, Cleveland, and Philadelphia.
0: Yeah.
1: Despite what the regular season standings told us. Mm-hmm. But imagine if the Knicks don't get past the Sixers. I mean, you're setting up for... you know what it feels like? It'll feel like that Lakers team versus the Sixers with Iverson. You know, like that. That's what the NBA Finals will feel like. It'll just be an absolute massacre by whichever team in the Western Conference comes out.
0: Well, it'll also feel like, was it worth it to fire Tom Thibodeau? Because because your whole goal in hiring Mike Brown was because you felt like you couldn't get over the hump to get to the NBA Finals. So at a minimum, you've got to win this series to put yourself in position to get there. Now, like you mentioned, over in the West, you're probably lining yourself up for a 1-2 showdown between the Oklahoma City Thunder, San Antonio Spurs. Can't do that in the East because the Detroit Pistons won't have an opportunity to take on a now ousted number 2 Boston Celtics team. But for me, when I look at maybe the best in round 2, I gotta agree with you. I think the Knicks 76ers, I'd give it to them as well because it's the competition that we think we're gonna see. This is a 6-game series, I believe, for sure. Could be a 7-game series as well. I can't tip the hat to the Pistons and Cavs because, number one, we saw what futility looked like here and there with the Pistons. Mm-hmm. And with the Cavaliers, we saw them still kind of playing not quite to the level that they can play to. So I'm not quite sure how that's going to be other than a slugfest of teams that may not execute at the highest level and then see which one executes slightly better than the other. But yeah, on that other end for the West, I think if you get Anthony Edwards back, maybe game 3, if you can get a split in San Antonio, then we're talking about a potential best series in that round. I think Thunder Lakers, that's feeling like Thunder in 5. And that's feeling like, all you got to do, Thunder, is just stay healthy. Your goal is to get out of that thing as quickly as you can and make sure that you don't lose any more players because you're now waiting on Jalen Williams, who, of course, is week to week.
1: I mean, to your point, like, if something happens to OKC from a health perspective, and no one is wishing that, let's just be clear, you know, it's dynamically going to shift how things are going to look in the Western Conference. And possibly opens up the door for San Antonio to, you know, pull off an upset. But I think when you get to this point in the playoffs, health is something that really is what defines teams.
0: Yeah.
1: Right? I mean, guys are getting banged up. You've played a lot of minutes. You've played every other night. There hasn't been any nights off, you know, that or, you know, the typical 2 nights off that they get in the NBA at times during the regular season. So, conditioning, health, players' bodies, all that stuff matters. And one bad step could change the course of a team's NBA postseason. It's that fragile, if you will.
0: Yeah, indeed. Real quick, before we wrap up, if you look at these 4 series, which one do you think has the makings the most of an upset special?
1: I mean, I don't know if I'd call it an upset, but certainly the Cavs beating Detroit, I think, is probably the most likely.
0: Yeah, I would say the same. I don't know if it would be an upset necessarily, but yeah, just based on what we've seen out of the Detroit Pistons in the opening round, there's every chance to think that they could go down in this second round. Well, we appreciate you here on Game Night on ESPN Radio and the ESPN app. For Mark Zeno, I'm Tanitra Batiste, SportsCenter, all night with Jay Reynolds. 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
13: Cade and the Pistons look to complete the series comeback against the Magic.
14: Cunningham bombs away off the left angle, grabs the lead for Detroit with a three of his own. His third of the half.
13: Montreal and Tampa Bay face off in a game seven on the ice.
15: Back for Gonsalves, left circle. 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
14: Shoot! Tipped in front! Dominic James!
13: Young Raptors shock the Cavs and advance to round two.
16: Barrett lobs it inside to Poeltl. Down low, hands off the shed. Out on the perimeter to Scotty. Open three ball. Bust it. Knock it down. Put the Toronto lead back up to five.
13: Plus, we've got all the action from a full day in the majors.
14: High fly ball. Deep left center. Tavares back. On the track. At the wall. See ya. A two-run home run for Judge.
17: Dennis Jenkins has had a breakthrough season. Mm-hmm. Guy who was on a two-way contract.
18: Was this the first name?
17: Danis.
18: Danis.
19: Yeah, yep. You like that name.
18: I got excited. I thought it was sweet.
17: Not Danish.
18: 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Okay, my bad.
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0: Ron Kelly calling it here on ESPN Radio. Pistons win it 116-94, moving on to the Eastern Conference semis in a matchup with the Cavs. Teams last played in the playoffs in 2016. Pistons in Game 7 against Orlando, 22-point win, largest Game 7 win in franchise history. They overcome a 3-1 series deficit to do it, second time they've done that in franchise history. Cade Cunningham, 32 points in the Game 7 win. He spoke with our Lisa Salters.
1: Cade, you said the last one didn't mean anything unless you finished it today. As you stand here, you listen to this crowd, you see all the Pistons legends giving you guys standing ovation. Just what is this moment feeling like to you right now?
2: Feels good that we handle our business and did what we set out to do. That really puts us to the limit. We've grown a lot because of this series, because of that team and the way that, you know, they pushed us. So, huge credit to them. And, you know, we're ready to get to the second round and continue business.
1: It was a pretty tight first quarter. Just what was the difference the rest of the way?
2: You know, we just maintain our intensity. We play, you know, our brand of basketball. And when we do that, we're hard to deal with. We know that. So, you know, just keeping that up, imposing ourselves on every game, that's the name of the game for us.
1: You are the second Piston to score 20-plus and 10-plus assists in a Game 7 in the playoffs. Isaiah Thomas in the building tonight. He was the other one. Just what does that mean to you?
2: It's incredible. It's an honor to be in the same sentence as a legend like IT. I'm glad he was here. I'm glad he was able to watch. Just being able to talk to him, pick his brain and have his support, it's amazing. I feel, extremely lucky to have that. So, just able to be part of a franchise like this, I want to keep it going.
1: And Tobias, 30-9 rebounds tonight. Just what has impressed you most about the way he's played, not just tonight, but in the last three games with the season on the line?
2: Yeah, he's a pro's pro, and he steps up when it's, the lights are bright. He's been huge for us all year, but his leadership and the way that he stepped up, and not only on the floor, but also in practices and, using his mind and stuff, he's been huge for us. And we got to have somebody like that to move on, and we got one.
1: Cade, 6 days ago, you guys were down 3-1, and now here you are. How do you carry that over, that momentum, into the next round?
2: We got to keep playing our brand of basketball. We know it's not going to be easy. It gets tougher and tougher every round. So we just got to, stay ourselves and continue to get better each round. And I think the Magic pushed us. I think we're a lot better team because of this. And we're excited to see what the next challenge holds.
0: Cade Cunningham, third straight 30-point playoff game. Paolo Banchero had 38 in the loss for Orlando. He and the Magic eliminated in a series where they had a 3-1 lead.
3: Thinking we just gave them some open shots. Got to give them credit, They had guys that were knocking shots down, Tobias Harris specifically. He got going, and, the crowd got behind him.
0: Banchero's second player in NBA history with 35 points in each of his first two career Game 7s, Luka Doncic being the other. Cade Cunningham, 32 in the win. Tobias Harris had 30. The two of them, first player of Pistons teammates with 30 points in a Game 7. Pistons complete the rally from down 3-1. ESPN analyst Kendrick Perkins.
4: They had to find themselves. And, going through a series like this just makes you come together. And the big thing that we recognized was that we were looking at the Detroit Pistons and wondering who was going to be that Robin to Cade Cunningham. We know Cade is going to get his. And all of a sudden, we saw the emergence of Tobias Harris come to play over the last two games. And they're going to continue to need that from him. He was spectacular in Game 6 on the road, and he was extra special in Game 7 to close them out. And when you think about the Pistons and what they had last year, right? Malik Beasley coming in off the bench, Dennis Schroeder, Tim Hardaway Jr., they had a lot of offensive firepower to help Cade. So as they continue to move on throughout the course of this postseason, Tobias Harris is going to continue to step up. So is Jenkins. And I think Jalen Duren, he has overcome his, his little obstacles that he was going through in the first 4 or 5 games of this series, and he's going to be better.
0: Duren, 15 points, 15 rebounds, first double-double this postseason. Magic blowing a 3-1 series lead for the second time in franchise history. Detroit gets the win. They move on. Pistons, Cavaliers in the conference semis. SportsCenter All Night, ESPN Radio on the ice. Game 7 for Montreal and Tampa Bay. Lightning with home ice advantage, but Montreal would have the advantage on the scoreboard.
5: To the line, Hotson shot. That's turned away by the stick of Vasilevsky. They score! It came back out in front. Newhook got it through. And it finds a way past Vasilevsky. And the Canadians have taken a 2-1 lead with 8:53 to go in the third period of Game 7. And there will be a tomorrow for Montreal. It is lights out in Tampa Bay. Game 7 belongs to the Canadians.
0: TSN 690, 2-1 the final in Game 7 as Montreal advances to play Buffalo in the second round. Canadiens, 9 shots on goal in Game 7. Second fewest on goal in a playoff game since shots on goal were first officially tracked in the late 1950s. Canadiens get the 2-1 win. 9 shots on goal total. Colorado in their opener with Minnesota, 9 goals.
6: Back for Faber. Returns it to Hughes. That's broken up. McKinnon has an empty net. You betcha! 9 times! Nathan McKinnon has goals in back-to-back games. It's 9-6 Colorado with 2 to go here in Game 1.
0: McKinnon with the empty netter and 2 assists. Altitude 92.5. Avs a 9-6 win over the Wild to take the series opener. 9 goals, most in a playoff game in their franchise history. 15 combined goals, tied for 5th most in a Stanley Cup playoff game all time. 14 different players scored. That's happened only twice. Kings and Oilers did it in 1982 in Game 1 of their division semis. They had 15 different players score. Kings and Flames in Game 6 of 1993 also had 14, like the Avs and Wild did on Sunday. Sports Center All Night, ESPN Radio. To the Diamond, best team in baseball, gets another win.
7: His 2-0 pitch on the way to Sullivan. In the air towards center. Over to his left, Dubon. He's under it, and he squeezes out number 3. The Braves win it. It's a sweep in Denver, and the Braves are off to their best 35-game start to a season in the modern era. That goes back to 1900. They are 15 games over 500 at 25 wins, 10 losses, and it's a great start to the road trip with a sweep of the Rockies.
0: 680 the Fan. Braves with the 11-6 win on Sunday. Avs outscored the Rockies on Sunday. Avs had 9, Rockies had 6. Braves with the 11-6 win. Major League best 25-10 record for Atlanta this season. Most wins through 35 games of a season, as you heard, since the team moved to Atlanta in the mid-60s. Manager Walt Weiss.
8: It's a good group in there, and it's a really good atmosphere. There's good mojo, and I know winning does that, but there was a good feeling coming out of spring training. You know, it's just a really good bunch of guys that like to compete, and they enjoy playing together and winning together, and it's been really good.
0: Fourth game they've had with at least 10 runs this season, second most in baseball with the Dodgers. Cubs, an 8-4 win over the Diamondbacks, fifth straight win for Chicago, 16-4 record since April 12th. They're tied with the Braves for the best record over that span. Dodgers, supposed to be in the discussion for best in baseball, but riding a 4-game losing streak playing in St. Louis on Sunday.
9: Dustin Mays, 0-2. And Freeman, base hit up the middle. And Kim's going to speed around third, come in to score. It's 3-0 Dodgers and a 2-out RBI single from Freddie Freeman.
0: AM 570 LA Sports. Dodgers a 4-1 win over the Cardinals. They snapped their 4-game losing streak. Freeman telling Spectrum Sportsnet LA.
10: When you look at just how you all were able to turn things around, what was the conversation amongst the team going into this one?
11: Yeah, I don't know if we really turned it around yet. I mean, a lot of us are grinding, don't feel great with our swings, trying to get anything going. And luckily, Robo pitched an amazing game. I got to get in some early runs, settled down. Bullpen was great, but I think there's a lot more room for improvement on our offense.
0: The Dodgers get the 4-1 win. Shohei Ohtani 0-3 with a walk in the win for L.A. Not quite back to the majors. That's next. SportsCenter All Night continues. It's ESPN Radio.
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5: Silver Denny Hamlin, he'll see the checkered flag and he'll win at Texas Motor Speedway. Chase Elliott wins the Worth 400 over Denny Hamlin, Alex Bowman, Tyler Reddick, and Chris Buescher.
6: Sirius XM NASCAR Radio, Chase Elliott staying ahead of Denny Hamlin for the closing four laps after the final restart, picks up his second victory of the year, finished just ahead of Hamlin in both of those wins. Elliott picking up his 23rd career win, second at Texas, where 2 years ago he ended a 42-race winless streak. Chase Elliott taking the checkered flag on Sunday. 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Back to baseball in New York. Yankees and Orioles.
7: It was Aaron Judge, reached on an E5 in the first. High fly ball, deep left center. Tavares back on the track, at the wall. See ya! A two-run home run for Judge. He moves one ahead of Rice, and the Yankees move two ahead of the Orioles. They're up 3-1.
6: Michael Kay, Yes Network. Yankees an 11-3 rout of the Orioles. Aaron Judge, 30.

0: the rim wrecker.
1: Number one.
2: And we had the first game of the second round of the Stanley Cup playoffs tonight at Denver, and it was bonkers. 9-6 Avalanche over the Wild. Colorado's star defenseman continues to produce. The call on altitude 92.5.
3: Able to recover. Back to the point. Taves swings it to his right. Cale Makar doesn't take the shot. Now he does. He scores!
4: Six will be the final. 14 different players scoring, as Oprah would say. You get a goal. You get a goal. Game two of the series coming up on Tuesday in Denver. We'll see it on ESPN, 8 o'clock Eastern. Surviving in seven. That's next. 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
2: Cade and the Pistons look to complete the series comeback against the Magic.
4: 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His third of the half.
2: Montreal and Tampa Bay face off in a Game 7 on the ice.
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4: Shoot! Tipped in front! Dominic James! The Lightning score! The power
2: young Raptors shocked the Cavs and advanced to round two.
0: Barrett lobs it inside to Pirtle. Down low, hands off the shed. Out on the perimeter to Scotty. Open three ball. Bust it. Knock it down. Put the Toronto lead back up to five.
2: Plus, we've got all the action from a full day in the majors.
6: High fly ball. Deep left center. Tavares back. On the track. At the wall. See ya. A two-run home run for Judge.
21: Venus Jenkins has had a breakthrough season. Mm-hmm. Guy who was on a two-way contract.
22: What's his first name?
21: Danis.
22: Danis.
23: Yeah, yep. You like that name.
22: I got excited. I thought he was sweet.
21: Not Danish.
22: Danish. Okay, my bad.
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2: 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Sunday giving us four playoff series in the spotlight, three of them giving us a Game 7, two of them in the NBA and both in the Eastern Conference. Cavs, Raptors going the distance, home team winning each of the first six. And as for Game 7, it was tied at the half, but one-sided in the third.
24: They have put it together here.

0: unless you finished it today. As you stand here, you listen to this crowd, you see all the Pistons legends giving you guys standing ovation. Just what is this moment feeling like to you right now?
1: Feels good that we handle our business and did what we set out to do. Now they really pushed us to the limit. We've grown a lot because of this series, because of that team and the way that, you know, they pushed us. So huge credit to them. And, you know, we're ready to get to the second round and continue business.
0: It was a pretty tight first quarter. Just what was the difference the rest of the way?
1: You know, we just maintain our intensity. We play, you know, our brand of basketball. And when we do that, we're hard to deal with. We know that. So, you know, just keeping that up, impose ourselves on every game. That's the name of the game for us.
0: You are the second Piston to score 20-plus and 10-plus assists in a Game 7 in the playoffs. Isaiah Thomas in the building tonight. He was the other one. Just what does that mean to you?
1: It's incredible. It's an honor to be in the same sentence as a legend like IT. I'm glad he was here. I'm glad he was able to watch. Just being able to talk to him, pick his brain and have his support, it's amazing. I feel, you know, extremely lucky to have that. So, you know, just thankful to be part of a franchise like this and want to keep it going.
0: And Tobias, 30-9 rebounds tonight. Just what has impressed you most about the way he's played, not just tonight, but in the last three games with the season on the line?
1: Yeah, he's a pro's pro, and he steps up when it's, you know, the lights are bright. He's been huge for us all year, but his leadership and the way that he stepped up, and not only on the floor, but also in practices and, you know, using his mind and stuff, he's been huge for us. And like, we got to have somebody like that to move on, and we got one.
0: Cade, 6 days ago, you guys were down 3-1, and now here you are. How do you carry that over, that momentum, into the next round?
1: We got to keep playing our brand of basketball. We know it's not going to be easy. It gets tougher and tougher every round. So we just got to, you know, stay ourselves and continue to get better each round. And I think the Magic pushed us. I think we're a lot better team because of this. And we're excited to see what the next challenge holds.
2: Cade Cunningham, third straight 30-point playoff game. Paolo Banchero had 38 in the loss for Orlando. He and the Magic eliminated in the series where they had a 3-1 lead.
3: Thinking we just gave them some open shots. Got to give them credit, you know. They had guys that were knocking shots down, Tobias Harris specifically. He got going, and, the crowd got behind him.
2: Banchero's second player in NBA history with 35 points in each of his first two career Game 7s, Luka Doncic being the other. Cade Cunningham, 32 in the win. Tobias Harris had 30. The two of them, first player of Pistons teammates with 30 points in a Game 7. Pistons complete the rally from down 3-1. ESPN analyst Kendrick Perkins.
4: They had to find themselves. And, you know, going through a series like this just makes you come together. And the big thing that we recognized was that we were looking at the Detroit Pistons and wondering who was going to be that Robin to Cade Cunningham. We know Cade is going to get his. And all of a sudden, we saw the emergence of Tobias Harris come to play over the last two games. And they're going to continue to need that from him. He was spectacular in Game 6 on the road. And he was extra special in Game 7 to close them out. And when you think about the Pistons and what they had last year, right? Malik Beasley coming in off the bench, Dennis Schroeder, Tim Hardaway Jr., they had a lot of offensive firepower to help Cade. So as they continue to move on throughout the course of this postseason, Tobias Harris is going to continue to step up. So is Jenkins. And I think Jalen Duren, he has overcome his, you know, his little obstacles that he was going through in the first four or five games of this series, and he's going to be better.
2: Duren, 15 points, 15 rebounds, first double-double this postseason. Magic blowing a 3-1 series lead for the second time in franchise history. Detroit gets the win. They move on. Pistons, Cavaliers in the conference semis. SportsCenter All Night, ESPN Radio on the ice. Game 7 for Montreal and Tampa Bay. Lightning with home ice advantage, but Montreal would have the advantage on the scoreboard.
5: To the line, Hodgson shot. That's turned away by the stick of Vasilevsky. They score! It came back out in front. Newhook got it through, and it finds a way past Vasilevsky. And the Canadiens have taken a 2-1 lead with 8:53 to go in the third period of Game 7. And there will be a tomorrow for Montreal. It is lights out in Tampa Bay. Game 7 belongs to the Canadiens.
2: TSN 690, 2-1 the final in Game 7 as Montreal advances to play Buffalo in the second round. Canadiens, 9 shots on goal in Game 7. Second fewest on goal in a playoff game since shots on goal were first officially tracked in the late 1950s. Canadiens get the 2-1 win. 9 shots on goal total. Colorado in their opener with Minnesota, 9 goals.
6: Back for Faber. Returns it to Hughes. That's broken up. McKinnon has an empty net. You betcha! 9 times! Nathan McKinnon has goals in back-to-back games. It's 9-6 Colorado with 2 to go here in Game 1.
2: McKinnon with the empty netter and 2 assists, altitude 92.5. Avs a 9-6 win over the Wild to take the series opener. 9 goals, most in a playoff game in their franchise history. 15 combined goals, tied for 5th most in a Stanley Cup playoff game all time. 14 different players scored. That's happened only twice. Kings and Oilers did it in 1982 in Game 1. Of their division semis, they had 15 different players score. Kings and Flames in Game 6 of 1993 also had 14, like the Avs and Wild did on Sunday. SportsCenter All Night ESPN Radio to the Diamond. Best team in baseball gets another win.
7: His 2-0 pitch on the way to Sullivan. In the air towards center. Over to his left, Dubon. He's under it, and he squeezes out number 3. The Braves win it. It's a sweep in Denver, and the Braves are off to their best 35-game start to a season in the modern era. That goes back to 1900. They are 15 games over 500 at 25 wins, 10 losses, and it's a great start to the road trip with a sweep of the Rockies.
2: 680 the Fan. Braves with the 11-6 win on Sunday. Avs outscored the Rockies on Sunday. Avs had 9, Rockies had 6. Braves with the 11-6 win. Major League best 25-10 record for Atlanta this season. Most wins through 35 games of a season, as you heard, since the team moved to Atlanta in the mid-60s. Manager Walt Weiss.
8: It's a good group in there, and it's a really good atmosphere. There's good mojo, and I know winning does that, but there was a good feeling coming out of spring training. You know, it's just a really good bunch of guys that like to compete, and they enjoy playing together and winning together, and it's been really good.
2: Fourth game they've had with at least 10 runs this season, second most in baseball with the Dodgers. Cubs, an 8-4 win over the Diamondbacks, fifth straight win for Chicago, 16-4 record since April 12th. They're tied with the Braves for the best record over that span. Dodgers, supposed to be in the discussion for best in baseball, but riding a 4-game losing streak playing in St. Louis on Sunday.
9: Dustin Mays, 0-2. And Freeman, base hit up the middle. And Kim's going to speed around third, come in to score. It's 3-0 Dodgers and a 2-out RBI single from Freddie Freeman.
2: AM 570 LA Sports. Dodgers a 4-1 win over the Cardinals. They snapped their 4-game losing streak. Freeman telling Spectrum Sportsnet LA.
10: When you look at just how you all were able to turn things around, what was the conversation amongst the team going into this one?
11: Yeah, I don't know if we really turned it around yet. I mean, a lot of us are grinding, don't feel great with our swings, trying to get anything going. And luckily, Robo pitched an amazing game. I got to get in some early runs, settled down. Bullpen was great, but I think there's a lot more room for improvement on our offense.
2: The Dodgers get the 4-1 win. Shohei Ohtani 0-3 with a walk in the win for L.A. Not quite back to the majors. That's next. SportsCenter All Night continues. 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
9: Chase Elliott streaks out of turn number four with a four-car length advantage over Denny Hamlin. He'll see the checkered flag, and he'll win at Texas Motor Speedway. Chase Elliott wins the Worth 400 over Denny Hamlin, Alex Bowman, Tyler Reddick, and Chris Buescher.
7: SiriusXM NASCAR Radio. Chase Elliott staying ahead of Denny Hamlin for the closing four laps after the final restart, picks up his second victory of the year, finished just ahead of Hamlin in both of those wins. Elliott picking up his 23rd career win, second at Texas, where 2 years ago he ended a 42-race winless streak. Chase Elliott taking the checkered flag on Sunday. Sports Center all night, ESPN Radio. Back to baseball in New York. Yankees and Orioles.
10: It was Aaron Judge, reached on an E5 in the first. High fly ball, deep left center. Tavares back on the track at the wall. See ya! A two-run home run for Judge. He moves one ahead of Rice, and the Yankees move two ahead of the Orioles. They're up 3-1.
7: Michael Kay, Yes Network. Yankees an 11-3 rout of the Orioles. Aaron Judge with 13 homers. Ben Rice with a dozen. First pair of teammates with at least a dozen home runs through their first 34 games of a season. Since Manny Ramirez and Paul Sorrento each had a dozen for Cleveland in 1995. Yankees scoring 27 runs against the Orioles in the series, including 11 on Sunday, 15 hits as well, as they go on to the 11-3 win. Yankees shortstop Anthony Volpe had his rehab stint come to an end on Sunday, but there's a catch.
10: Line drive, it is a base hit down the left field line. Two runs will score. The ball goes to the wall. It's a two-run double for Caballero, and the Yankees lead 3-2.
7: Caballero has started at shortstop in 33 of the Yankees' 34 games this season, and he's been impressive. Sunday happened to be the 20th day of Volpe's rehab assignment, and that's the maximum that's allowed. So, rather than bring Volpe back to the majors, the Yankees have optioned him to AAA. If Volpe remains in the minors another 20 days or more, it would delay his free agent eligibility by a year until after the 2029 season. Volpe had surgery on his left shoulder in mid-October after the Yankees were eliminated by the Blue Jays. SportsCenter all night, ESPN Radio. Back to Sunday, Rays, Giants, they went 10 innings at the drop.
11: Killian comes plateward and a swing and a little looper. Back in second. It's going to drop base hit. Simpson rounding third. He's going to come home. There will be no throw. Jonathan Aranda does it again. His second walk-off this year. And the Rays with a clean sweep of the Giants. They come back to take it 2-1 and 10.
7: 6-20 WDAE, 2-1 the final. Rays are 9-1 in their last 10, outscoring their opponents 37-13 over that span. 4-1 in extra inning games this season. for the Rays. It's now 10 straight games where they've allowed three runs or fewer. Giants now mired in a season-long six-game losing streak. Astros and Red Sox at Fenway also went 10.
12: When he makes contact, he usually hits it hard. 1-2.
13: And that is drilled to left field, racing back to Durant, looking up, it's off the monster! Shoemake scores, Altuve scores, racing to second base, Smith, he gets into a rundown as Matthews tries to come home, the throw to the plate, the slide, Matthews is out, and the inning is over, but the Astros get a pair of runs to take a 3-1 lead in the 10th. Cam Smith with a two-run double.
7: 3-for-5 with the two RBIs, second game with at least three hits this season for Smith. Astros with the 3-1 win in 10 over the Red Sox. KBME with the call. Red Sox 0-for-11 with runners in scoring position. Twins and Blue Jays.
14: There's a line drive into left center field. That's trouble. Carantini should advance to third base. They're going to try to wave him in here. Being waved around third. And the throw to the play is not in time. Twins lead 2-0 on a Keyshaw double. No balls and a strike. Fly ball, center field hit well. Varsho can track it down. He's not going to get it. It's going to go to the wall. Keyshaw around third. He'll score. Clemens into second. Back-to-back doubles. Back-to-back RBIs. Twins lead 3-0.
7: Twins led 3-0 there. They would hang on for a 4-3 win. Blue Jays grounding into a double play with runners on first and second with one out in the ninth to end the game. Sunday night in Detroit.
15: Yeah, the batter now will be Matt Vierling. First pitch swinging, loops this one into shallow center. Carter dives, he can't get it, and two runs are going to score. Two outs, man at second, 7-1 Detroit. The 3-2 is hit on the ground to Lee on the right side. Takes it in, toss to Torkelson, and that's the ball game. Tigers win it 7-1 and take 2 of 3 from the Rangers.
7: Boog Shambi calling it right here on ESPN Radio. Tigers, the 7-1 win. They improved to 12-3 at home. Best home record in baseball this season. That ties last year's team for the Tigers' second best through their first 15 home games of a season. Pretty decent Sunday all around for Detroit. That's next. SportsCenter All Night, ESPN Radio.
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17: 1 second left. The Cavs are down 2. Will they be down 0-2? Williams holds. Looks to pass. Gets it to James. Here's a 3 for the win. Goal! It is good!
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7: Braves win again. They are now 25-10. Montreal takes Game 7 in Tampa. Cavs win Game 7 in Cleveland. And in Detroit,
6: Sasser will untuck his jersey and hold the basketball. The final horn will sound. And Detroit, the Pistons, win Game 7 and the series. The final score, Detroit 116, Orlando 94.
7: Took seven games, but the Pistons, the top seed in the East, able to move on. Detroit coming from down 3-1 for the win. Cade Cunningham, 32 points and a dozen assists.
32: We were pushed to the limit, and it made us really reflect on how we were playing, what got us to this position, and you know, what made us win as many games as we won in the regular season. And you know, it got us back to playing the basketball that we knew we were capable of.
7: Pistons drop three of the first four in the series, but win the final three in advance with coach J.B. Bickerstaff.
33: I mean, it's expected, and that's the amount of belief that we have in this group. You know, this is a special group, and you know, you can't count us out, no matter the circumstances, no matter the situation. You know, I like our chances to fight our way back. I thought we did a hell of a job of that, obviously, this series.
7: They win 116-94 in Game 7 on Sunday, advancing to the Eastern Conference Semis for the first time since 2008. You heard the win over the Magic here on ESPN Radio. Sean Kelly, Corey Alexander had the call for us. Back to Detroit. Sean?
6: Thank you, Jay. Game 7 belongs to the Detroit Pistons in front of their home crowd. They close out the series with a 116-94 win over the Orlando Magic. The top-seeded Pistons now advance to round two after a 60-win regular season. They were down 3-1 in this series, roar back, win three straight, dominate the second half of Game 6. And here, basically control things from the second quarter on in Game 7.
34: We had an opportunity to talk with J.B. Bickerstaff pregame, and he told us that the second half of Game 6 resembled Detroit basketball. When you look at today's effort, not only Kay Cunningham with 32 points, but Tobias Harris stepping up with 30. Jalen Duren, 15-15. Danis Jenkins coming off the bench, 16 points, 5 assists, 3 rebounds. So they got, this was a total team effort, got great production, and their defense absolutely did the job, once again, holding the Magic to 94 points.
6: The separating segment of the game might have been late first half. It was a 20-6 run in favor of the Pistons to take an 11-point lead in the locker room. Do you see that as the defining moment in this game?
34: I do believe that was a defining moment, and it got to a 4-point game. It was 51-47. We talked about how the Magic could try to find a way to keep that close, and Detroit absolutely just separated at that point, making a double-digit halftime lead, and they never looked back after going into the locker room.
8: Pistons won the glass, 1 point in the paint, and 1 point off of turnovers. It was closer than it really was, but Detroit did get 19 points off of 16 Orlando turnovers. Detroit coughed the ball up a little bit late to even the numbers out, but the separating came in a lot of ways from those points off turnovers, and again, shooting better than 50% for the game. 16 three-pointers knocked down by the Pistons. That has a new franchise record here for this franchise, and again, you mentioned the 32 by Cunningham and the 30 by Harris. In this storied history of this franchise, never have they had two in a Game 7, let alone a playoff game, each go for 30-plus. And for Detroit, it's a celebration long coming. 2008 was the last time they won a series. They do so here tonight. Detroit recovered from the 3-1 deficit. They seem like they're back to their usual selves here for round two.
34: And again, you're talking about Kay Cunningham getting back into the lineup. This young man missed so much time at the end of the regular season with the collapsed lung, but now Cade is back to being Cade, which he most likely would be a first-team All-NBA performer.
8: Paolo Banchero had 38 in the loss for Orlando. He did everything he could. He also added 9 rebounds, but there wasn't a tremendous amount of help otherwise on some low shooting from his teammates. Orlando's season is done, and we'll wonder a little bit about the future of Jamal Mosley as the head coach of the Orlando Magic as well. Nonetheless, it's Detroit in the 1-8 series, advancing here with a Game 7 win. They will see, of course, the winner of Toronto-Cleveland, that Game 7 on Sunday night. Final score, again, 116-94. Detroit defeats Orlando in Game 7. For Corey Alexander, I'm Sean Kelly, right here on your home for the NBA, ESPN Radio, and the ESPN app. Now let's go back to Jay Reynolds in the studio.
7: All right, Sean. So the Pistons move on with the Game 7 win at home. Pistons, top seed in the East, surviving in 7. They get the Cavaliers next. Cleveland winning their Game 7 Sunday.
9: Into the forecourt, Mitchell diving and scoring with the left hand. Timeout, Toronto. The Cavaliers have come out smoking here in the third quarter of play. 9 straight, and they lead the Raptors 58-49.
7: They go on to the Game 7 win. Donovan Mitchell, 22 points as Cleveland moves on. ESPN's Mark J. Spears.
10: Disappointing was an understatement the way they ended that game in Toronto, and embarrassing and tough fashion, which cost them 3 days of rest for this next series. And, you know, I expected Donovan to be dour afterwards, but he smiled to me and he told me, "I'm excited. It's why you go get home court. Game sevens, do or die. This is why you compete. This is why you're late in the gym in the offseason. I'm excited for it." And I was at that time, I was like, okay. I kind of felt like they were going to be all right. He dapped me up pregame, like just so unnervous. But when the game started, it certainly didn't look like that way for the Cavaliers. All of a sudden, his fiance, Coco Jones, walks in, and then he seemed more relaxed. I don't know if that had anything to do with it. But they seemed to pick it up in the second quarter to tie the game. And in the second half, you know, it was the Jared Allen show. It was incredible display by Jared and the Cavaliers, and something that we haven't seen from them all series in terms about being excited, like Donovan said, and competing. And that was a Cavaliers team that we expected from the beginning of the series, and they finally showed up, you know, in a do-or-die situation, as Donovan said.
11: Jared Allen's fingerprints are all over both ends of the floor here in impacting this game. How, from your seat, do you feel like Allen was a differentiator tonight and then moving on or not?
10: Donovan Mitchell and James Harden still haven't really had signature games yet, right, in this playoff so far. And it was Jared Allen who sparked them. He averaged like 9 points and 6 rebounds in the series going into this game. But he did better than that in the third quarter with 14 points and 10 rebounds. He was the one getting the block shots. He was the one that was sparking the team to get 50-50 balls. And I think they were inspired by him as well and his enthusiasm and his play. And yeah, I mean, I don't know if we count fast break points as a stats to an individual player, but he had fast break points as well. if you didn't know any better, you thought he might have been the best guy in the team. And that's certainly something they're going to need when they play the Pistons in a couple days. Actually, after the game, Donovan Mitchell talked to the crowd and told them to praise the Fro for the game he had. And he also implored the fans that this is a 2.5-hour drive from Detroit. Come up there and support them. Both teams have a day off before game one. But I'm really excited about this series with Spider, the Fro, and the Cavaliers facing the Pistons.
7: Cavaliers on the road for game one. Pistons hosting the series opener on Tuesday, Cinco de Mayo, in Detroit. SportsCenter All Night, ESPN Radio.
0: The 76ers, down 3-1, have come all the way back to beat the Boston Celtics.
12: Boston Celtics came into these playoffs arguably as the favorites to make it back to the NBA Finals.
13: Embiid put a lot of pressure on us. We didn't really have an answer for him.
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7: Cavs and Pistons, the 1-4 matchup in the Eastern Conference semis. The other semi, the Knicks, the 3 seed, and the Sixers after they knocked off the Celtics, the 2 seed in the Eastern Conference. 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
15: I feel like it's Philly winning to me. I mean, what were they? I think they were 0-18, down 3-1, and I think the Celtics were 32-0, up 3-1. So you have the history there. I don't think they beat the Boston Celtics in a series in more than 4 decades. Embiid being hurt, coming back. So I think it's definitely Philly. And when you look at the playoff picture, it's not just that they beat Boston. I think they have a real chance to get to the finals if Embiid can stay healthy. That's the story.
16: Nah, they're not beating the Knicks. Come on. They're not beating the Knicks.
15: What makes you so confident in the Knicks?
7: Philly coming out of the series with Boston. Celtics went to the postseason as the 2 seed out in the first round. How should fans feel? How do we feel about the season as a whole for the Celtics? ESPN's Tim Pontemps.
17: It's a bit of a complicated thing to look at, right? Because in the aggregate, they definitely overachieved. I mean, you look at the story of the last 3 games in that series between the Sixers and Celtics is that when fully healthy and operational, which is obviously a huge if and is rarely the case, Philadelphia is a more talented team at the top end, particularly, right? Like with Joel Embiid and Paul George playing great and Tyrese Maxey and VJ Edgecombe, like they have a ton of high end talent, and that really shone through, especially when Jason Tatum is out with this injury again. And, you know, Joe Mazzulla obviously tried to change things up quite a bit, but he's playing, you know, a bunch of, you know, pretty limited role players to try to win a game 7 at home. And, you know, the fact that Boston won 56 games in a season when Tatum didn't play till March and they lost Kristaps Porzingis, Drew Holiday, Al Horford, and Luke Kornet last summer didn't really get anything back for them in terms of helping this year's team. It's a very impressive season, but it's also hard to feel that way when you're up 3-1 against a bitter rival and lose 3 in a row, including 2 at home, to have your season end in the first round, when a week ago today, people thought they were the favorites, including me, to make the finals. I mean, it's a real wild whipsaw of a week, and it's a little surreal that their season's already over.
18: Are the Celtics fans, and are you willing to just excuse it away because of the Tatum injury? Or you look at it as, okay, there might be bigger problems here long-term for them?
17: I don't know. I mean, I'm not sure what Celtics fans are excusing or not losing to the Sixers. I'm sure they weren't thrilled about it yesterday. But, you know, I mean, the bottom line is they just have to get more talent if they want to be a championship-level team again with this group. And that, like I said, I mean, everybody went into this year thinking this was a gap year, right? The fact the Celtics had a 56-win season with the group they have is very impressive. But the playoffs are a very clarifying thing, and I think we learned in the series against Philly that, you know, like I said, they have work to do to try to make this team better and to really be good enough to get all the way to the end. And they don't have a ton of tools to do that this summer. So it's going to be very interesting to see what the Celtics do, and it's going to be a challenge for them to really level this group up.
7: 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Phillies jumping out to an early lead in Miami Sunday.
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1: Swung on. Hit high and deep. Right field. Going back, Stowers to the wall. He leaps, and it's out of his reach and gone. Another three-run home run for Bryson Stott, who has found his power stroke in Miami. And the Phillies have scored six runs here in the top of the first inning.
7: Sports Radio 94 WIP, six-run top of the first, second time this season they've done that. They scored seven against the Rockies in early April. They go on to a 7-2 win over the Marlins on Sunday. Mets jumping on the Angels.
2: 2-1 pitch. Vientos hits one. Deep left field. Out toward the wall. This one is gone. Another two-run home run for Mark Vientos. 5-1 Mets. What a day for Mark at the park here in Angel Stadium.
7: Vientos 2-for-4, 2 homers, 4 RBI, 6th career multi-homer game. Mets with a 5-1 win over the Angels, 880 ESPN New York. Angels, a baseball worst 2-12 record since April 18th. Padres and White Sox.
2: 1-1. Manny swings, hits it in the air a mile, deep to left field. Antonacci at the wall. He watches this one gonna go. Manny Machado with his 5th of the year, 2nd of the inning for the Padres, and they go ahead for the first time today. It's 2-1.
3: Padres tuning into their long ball day.
7: 97-3, the fan. Padres, a 4-game losing streak comes to an end with the win over the White Sox. Xander Bogaerts go ahead, RBI single in the 8th inning. Royals, a 4-1 win over the Mariners. They sweep that series. First road sweep of the Mariners since 2017. Athletics, a 7-1 win over the Guardians. Nationals edge the Brewers 3-2 to snap a 4-game home losing streak. Pirates and Reds were in a tight one.
2: Here's the 1-2 pitch. Line drive center field. Gets down. Here comes Connor Griffin. He will score. Head first dive. Connor Griffin scores. On the base hit by Cruz, the 1-2 pitch. 1-0 Pirates in the 8th.
7: 93-7 the fan. That's the only run scored in the game. Pirates with the 1-0 shutout win. First series sweep against the Reds since April of 2023. Reds have dropped 5 of their 6 matchups with the Pirates this season. Spotlight on New York and Philly. That's next. SportsCenter All Night continues. It's ESPN Radio.
4: This is Rich Eisen. Coming up on Monday, the NBA playoffs first round is in the books. 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
9: Cameron Young at the last. Shooting 19 under par in our return to Doral. Strokes it on its way outside left, and it cuts in on the left side. And that is some luxury living for Cameron Young, who has won the 2026 Cadillac Championship. 700 FedEx Cup points. He outplayed the players in March and now slays the monster in May.
7: And picks up $3.5 million. Sirius XM PGA Tour Radio. Cameron Young at 19 under, third career PGA Tour win, second in his last four starts. He had one win in his first 103 starts. He's won two of the last four. 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
7: Couple of NBA series getting underway tonight. Wolves, Spurs, and San Antonio. And in the East, Sixers and Knicks in New York. 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
13: These Knicks are a likable group. The actual jersey, the name on the jersey, and New Yorkers in general, and I'm one of them, will be hated on. And I am someone that has hated on parts of this Knicks team because I do not like one-way players. And it's a sport where we say, like, oh, that guy's a great two-way player, which is redundant because if you're a basketball player, you're supposed to play offense and defense. But to your original point about the Sixers, yeah, last night, and in this previous series, because everyone was kind of sick of all the Boston love, yeah, they became America's sweetheart. And I do think the Embiid story was amazing in this series. What's sad, guys, is can you trust the concept of him being healthy for an entire series now moving forward? Because there is no one in the world that has had more fluke injuries and illnesses than Joel Embiid.
7: Evan Cohen with more coming up this morning on Unsportsmanlike, 6 to 10 Eastern Time. But NBA playoff action continues tonight, and we will have it for you here on ESPN Radio. Sixers, Knicks opening their series at Madison Square Garden. ESPN analyst Kendrick Perkins.
15: This right here is going to be a brawl for it all. This is going 7 games, and I cannot wait for this matchup. It's going to come down to the bigs. Joel Embiid had it his way against Boston and obviously exposed Boston because they didn't have no one to stop him. I'm waiting to look at this matchup because Karl-Anthony Towns is playing some of the best basketball under Mike Brown at the most important time. You have Mitchell Robinson coming in off the bench that has been spectacular on both ends of the floor. So I'm looking at whoever wins this battle between Towns and Embiid, that's who's going to win this series. I'm looking forward to it. Who's going to get stops? Which one of these guys are going to continue to dominate is going to be the big key. I believe Maxey and Jalen Brunson are going to cancel each other out. But best to believe this is going to be a ball fight.
7: Sixers, Knicks, it's here on ESPN Radio, presented by Gusto. Our coverage starts at 7:30 Eastern time. Two series getting underway on Monday. Sixers, Knicks, Wolves, and Spurs. And then on Tuesday, the other two series, Lakers and Thunder in OKC. And in Detroit, the other one seed, Pistons, who survived in seven against the Cavaliers, who came out of their series in seven. SportsCenter All Night, ESPN Radio. We'll see what Monday's action gives us, but as for Sunday's top sounds, John Ryder.
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7: Thanks, Jay. 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
2: The Braves win it. It's a sweep in Denver, and the Braves are off to their best 35-game start to a season in the modern era. That goes back to 1900. They are 15 games over 500 at 25 wins, 10 losses.
5: Number four.
7: And a longtime veteran and former MVP still has it. The longtime Pirate. 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
3: 1-1. Swing and a ball ripped right field. McCutcheon diving. Oh, and he made the catch. Andrew McCutcheon, the 39-year-old, lays out, diving towards the corner, and he stole extra bases from Wenzel Perez.
5: Number three.
7: First round of the Stanley Cup playoffs finishing up tonight with Game 7 at Tampa Bay. The Canadians get just 9 shots on net, but still skate past the Lightning 2-1 to advance. The final call on TSN 690.
2: And there will be a tomorrow for Montreal. It is lights out in Tampa Bay. Game 7 belongs to the Canadians.
5: Number 2.
7: The first round of the NBA playoffs wrapping up, and the Cavs close out the Raptors thanks to a big third quarter on WTAM.
3: They have put it together here in quarter number 3.
2: Barton, and a victory by Strus. Bounce down the floor to Allen. Oh! Strus on the loose with the steal. Allen with the rim wrecker.
5: Number 1.
7: And we had the first game of the second round of the Stanley Cup playoffs tonight at Denver, and it was bonkers. 9-6 Avalanche over the Wild. Colorado's star defenseman continues to produce. The call on Altitude 92.5.
3: Able to recover. Back to the point. Taves swings it to his right. Cale Makar doesn't take the shot. Now he does. He scores! Oh,
7: six will be the final. 14 different players scoring, as Oprah would say. You get a goal. You get a goal. Game 2 of the series coming up on Tuesday in Denver. We'll see it on ESPN, 8 o'clock Eastern. Surviving in 7. That's next. 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It's ESPN Radio.
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17: 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Lotus Broadcasting is an equal opportunity employer and will not tolerate discrimination in employment on the basis of race, color, age, sex, sexual orientation, gender identity or expression, religion, disability, ethnicity, national origin, marital status, protected veteran status, genetic information, or any other legally protected classification or status.
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5: Cade and the Pistons look to complete the series comeback against the Magic.
6: Cunningham bounces away off the left angle, grabs the lead for Detroit with a three of his own. His third of the half.
5: Montreal and Tampa Bay face off in a Game 7 on the ice.
7: Back for Gonsalves, left circle. 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
6: Shoots! Tipped in front! Dominic James! The Lightning score on the power play. It's 1-1!
5: The young Raptors shock the Cavs and advance to round 2.
8: Barrett lobs it inside to Poeltl. Down low, hands off the shed. Head on the perimeter to Scotty. Open three ball. Bust it. Knock it down. Put the Toronto lead back up to 5.
5: Plus, we've got all the action from a full day in the majors.
9: High fly ball. Deep left center. Tavares back. On the track. At the wall. A two-run home run for Judge.
10: Dennis Chickens has had a breakthrough season. Guy who was on a two-way contract.
11: What's his first name?
10: Danis.
11: Danis.
12: Yeah, yep. You like that name.
11: I got excited. I thought he was sweet.
10: Not Danish.
11: Danish. Okay, my bad. Danish.
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13: Jonah with no hole. 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Sunday giving us four playoff series in the spotlight. Three of them giving us a Game 7. Two of them in the NBA and both in the Eastern Conference. Cavs, Raptors going the distance. Home team winning each of the first six. And as for Game 7, it was tied at the half, but one-sided in the third.
14: They have put it together here in quarter number 3. Barnes,
6: and a back to Levi Strus. Bounce down the floor to Allen. Strus on the loose with the steal. Allen with the rim wrecker.
14: Jared Allen, games 1 through 5, was the best player on the floor.
11: Easily, Tim.
14: He dominated that series.
11: Yes, he did, and he's playing with the same spirit.
6: Follows his own miss again and laid it in. Jared Allen, what a quarter.

0: Hey everybody, it's Aaron Taylor, your real estate guy. If you're hearing this right now, guess what? So are all the buyers.
1: That's right, Dad. 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
8: Cameron Young at the last. Shoot 19 under par in our return to Doral. Chokes it on its way outside left, and it cuts in on the left side. And that is some luxury living for Cameron Young, who has won the 2026 Cadillac Championship. 700 FedEx Cup points. He outplayed the players in March and now slays the monster in May.
7: And picks up $3.5 million. Sirius XM PGA Tour Radio. Cameron Young at 19 under, third career PGA Tour win, second in his last four starts. He had one win in his first 103 starts. He's won two of the last four. 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
7: Couple of NBA series getting underway tonight. Wolves, Spurs, and San Antonio. And in the East, Sixers and Knicks in New York. 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
12: These Knicks are a likable group. The actual jersey, the name on the jersey, and New Yorkers in general, and I'm one of them, will be hated on. And I am someone that has hated on parts of this Knicks team because I do not like one-way players. And it's a sport where we say, like, oh, that guy's a great two-way player, which is redundant because if you're a basketball player, you're supposed to play offense and defense. But to your original point about the Sixers, yeah, last night, and in this previous series, because everyone was kind of sick of all the Boston love, yeah, they became America's sweetheart. And I do think the Embiid story was amazing in this series. What's sad, guys, is can you trust the concept of him being healthy for an entire series now moving forward? Because there is no one in the world that has had more fluke injuries and illnesses than Joel Embiid.
7: Evan Cohen, with more coming up this morning on Unsportsmanlike, 6 to 10 Eastern Time. But NBA playoff action continues tonight, and we will have it for you here on ESPN Radio. Sixers, Knicks opening their series at Madison Square Garden. ESPN analyst Kendrick Perkins.
13: This right here is going to be a brawl for it all. This is going 7 games, and I cannot wait for this matchup. It's going to come down to the bigs. Joel Embiid had it his way against Boston and obviously exposed Boston because they didn't have no one to stop him. I'm waiting to look at this matchup because Karl Anthony Towns is playing some of the best basketball of under Mike Brown at the most important time. You have Mitchell Robinson coming in off the bench that has been spectacular on both ends of the floor. So I'm looking at whoever wins this battle between Towns and Embiid, that's who's going to win this series. I'm looking forward to it. Who's going to get stops? Which one of these guys are going to continue to dominate is going to be the big key. I believe Maxi and Jalen Brunson are going to cancel each other out. But best to believe this is going to be a bar fight.
7: Sixers, Knicks. It's here on ESPN Radio presented by Gusto. 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Two series getting underway on Monday. Sixers, Knicks, Wolves, and Spurs. And then on Tuesday, the other two series, Lakers and Thunder in OKC. And in Detroit, the other one seed, Pistons, who survived in seven against the Cavaliers, who came out of their series in seven. SportsCenter All Night, ESPN Radio. We'll see what Monday's action gives us. But as for Sunday's top sounds, John Ryder.
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15: The Braves win it. It's a sweep in Denver, and the Braves are off to their best 35-game start to a season in the modern era. That goes back to 1900. They are 15 games over 500 at 25 wins, 10 losses.
6: Number four.
7: And a longtime veteran and former MVP still has it. The longtime Pirate. Now with the Rangers with great glove work for Sunday Night Baseball in Detroit. 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
16: 1-1. Swing and a ball ripped right field. McCutcheon diving. Oh, and he made the catch. Andrew McCutcheon, the 39-year-old, lays out, diving towards the corner, and he stole extra bases from Wenzel Perez.
6: Number three.
7: First round of the Stanley Cup playoffs finishing up tonight with Game 7 at Tampa Bay. The Canadians get just 9 shots on net, but still skate past the Lightning 2-1 to advance. The final call on TSN 690.
17: And there will be a tomorrow for Montreal. It is lights out in Tampa Bay. Game 7 belongs to the Canadians.
6: Number 2.
7: The first round of the NBA playoffs wrapping up, and the Cavs close out the Raptors thanks to a big third quarter on WTAM.
16: They have put it.

0: turf.
1: Number one.
2: And we had the first game of the second round of the Stanley Cup playoffs tonight at Denver, and it was bonkers. 9-6 Avalanche over the Wild. Colorado's star defenseman continues to produce. 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
3: Able to recover. Back to the point. Taves swings it to his right. Cale Makar doesn't take a shot. Now he does. He scores!
2: Six will be the final. 14 different players scoring. As Oprah would say, you get a goal. You get a goal. Game two of the series coming up on Tuesday in Denver. We'll see it on ESPN, 8 o'clock Eastern. Surviving in seven. That's next. SportsCenter all night. It's ESPN Radio.
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12: Cunningham bounces away off the left angle, grabs the lead for Detroit with a three of his own. His third of the half.
2: Montreal and Tampa Bay face off in a Game 7 on the ice.
13: 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Center point, Destu.
12: Shoot! Tipped in front! Dominic James! The Lightning!
2: young Raptors shocked the Cavs and advanced to round two.
0: Barrett lobs it inside to Poeltl. Down low, hands off to Shed. Out on the perimeter to Scotty. Open three ball. Bust it. Knock it down. Put the Toronto lead back up to five.
2: Plus, we've got all the action from a full day in the majors.
14: High fly ball. Deep left center. Tavares back. On the track. At the wall. See ya. A two-run home run for Judge.
15: Dennis Jenkins has had a breakthrough season. Guy who was on a two-way contract.
16: Was this the first name?
15: Dennis.
16: Dennis.
17: Yeah, yep. You like that name.
16: I got excited. I thought it was sweet.
15: Not Danish.
16: Danish. Okay, Danish. My bad.
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2: 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Sunday giving us four playoff series in the spotlight. Three of them giving us a Game 7. Two of them in the NBA and both in the Eastern Conference. Cavs, Raptors going the distance. Home team winning each of the first six. And as for Game 7, it was tied at the half, but one-sided in the third.
18: They have put it together here in quarter number three. Barnes,
19: and a breakaway by Strus. Bounce down the floor to Allen. Pow! Strus on the loose with the steal. Allen with the rim wrecker.
18: Jared Allen, games 1 through 5, was the best player on the floor.
16: Easily, Tim.
18: He dominated that series.
16: Yes, he did, and he's playing with the same spirit.
19: Follows his own miss again and laid it in. Jared Allen, what a quarter. What a game. 87-68.
2: WTAM with the call. Cavs outscoring Toronto 38-19 in the third. And in the fourth,
18: Mobley in front of the Cavalier bench. Fires left wing Wade. Dean, three. Good!
19: Dean Wade, 5 points here in the fourth quarter of play. Cavaliers with their...

0: it's an honor to be in the same sentence as a legend like IT. No, I'm glad he was here. I'm glad he was able to watch. Just being able to talk to him, pick his brain, and have his support, it's amazing. I feel, extremely lucky to have that. So, just thankful to be part of a franchise like this and want to keep it going.
1: And Tobias, 30-9 rebounds tonight. Just what has impressed you most about the way he's played, not just tonight, but in the last three games with the season on the line?
0: Yeah, he's a pro's pro, and he steps up when it's, the lights are bright. He's been huge for us all year, but his leadership and the way that he stepped up, and not only on the floor, but also in practices and, using his mind and stuff, he's been huge for us. And we got to have somebody like that to move on, and we got one.
1: Cade, 6 days ago, you guys were down 3-1, and now here you are. How do you carry that over, that momentum, into the next round?
0: We got to keep playing our brand of basketball. We know it's not going to be easy. It gets tougher and tougher every round. So we just got to, stay ourselves and continue to get better each round. And I think the Magic pushed us. I think we're a lot better team because of this. And we're excited to see what the next challenge holds.
2: Cade Cunningham, third straight 30-point playoff game. Paolo Banchero had 38 in the loss for Orlando. He and the Magic eliminated in the series where they had a 3-1 lead.
3: Thinking we just gave them some open shots. Got to give them credit, They had guys that were knocking shots down, Tobias Harris specifically. He got going, and the crowd got behind him.
2: Banchero's second player in NBA history with 35 points in each of his first two career Game 7s, Luka Doncic being the other. Cade Cunningham, 32 in the win. Tobias Harris had 30. The two of them, first player of Pistons teammates with 30 points in a Game 7. Pistons complete the rally from down 3-1. ESPN analyst Kendrick Perkins.
4: They had to find themselves. And, going through a series like this just makes you come together. And the big thing that we recognized was that we were looking at the Detroit Pistons and wondering who was going to be that Robin to Cade Cunningham. We know Cade is going to get his. And all of a sudden, we saw the emergence of Tobias Harris come to play over the last two games. And they're going to continue to need that from him. He was spectacular in Game 6 on the road. And he was extra special in Game 7 to close them out. And when you think about the Pistons and what they had last year, right? Malik Beasley coming in off the bench, Dennis Schroeder, Tim Hardaway Jr., they had a lot of offensive firepower to help Cade. So as they continue to move on throughout the course of this postseason, Tobias Harris is going to continue to step up. So is Jenkins. And I think Jalen Duren, he has overcome his, his little obstacles that he was going through in the first 4 or 5 games of this series, and he's going to be better.
2: Duren, 15 points, 15 rebounds, first double-double this postseason. Magic blowing a 3-1 series lead for the second time in franchise history. Detroit gets the win. They move on. Pistons, Cavaliers in the conference semis. SportsCenter All Night, ESPN Radio on the ice. Game 7 for Montreal and Tampa Bay. Lightning with home ice advantage, but Montreal would have the advantage on the scoreboard.
5: To the line, Hotson shot. That's turned away by the stick of Vasilevsky. They score! It came back out in front. Newhook got it through, and it finds a way past Vasilevsky. And the Canadians have taken a 2-1 lead with 8:53 to go in the third period of Game 7. And there will be a tomorrow for Montreal. It is lights out in Tampa Bay. Game 7 belongs to the Canadians.
2: TSN 690, 2-1 the final in Game 7 as Montreal advances to play Buffalo in the second round. Canadiens, 9 shots on goal in Game 7. Second fewest on goal in a playoff game since shots on goal were first officially tracked in the late 1950s. Canadiens get the 2-1 win. 9 shots on goal total. Colorado in their opener with Minnesota, 9 goals.
6: Back for Faber. Returns it to Hughes. That's broken up. McKinnon has an empty net. You betcha! McKinnon has goals in back-to-back games. It
7: It's 9-6 Colorado with two to go here in game one.
2: McKenna with the empty netter and two assists. Altitude 92.5. Avs a 9-6 win over the Wild to take the series opener. 9 goals, most in a playoff game in their franchise history. 15 combined goals, tied for 5th most in a Stanley Cup playoff game all time. 14 different players scored. That's happened only twice. Kings and Oilers did it in 1982 in Game 1 of their division semis. They had 15 different players score. Kings and Flames in Game 6 of 1993 also had 14, like the Avs and Wild did on Sunday. SportsCenter All Night, ESPN Radio to the Diamond. Best team in baseball gets another win.
8: His 2-0 pitch on the way to Sullivan. In the air towards center. Over to his left, Dubon. He's under it, and he squeezes out number 3. The Braves win it. It's a sweep in Denver, and the Braves are off to their best 35-game start to a season in the modern era. That goes back to 1900. They are 15 games over 500 at 25 wins, 10 losses, and it's a great start to the road trip with a sweep of the Rockies.
2: 680 the Fan. Braves with the 11-6 win on Sunday. Avs outscored the Rockies on Sunday. Avs had 9, Rockies had 6. Braves with the 11-6 win. Major League best 25-10 record for Atlanta this season. Most wins through 35 games of a season, as you heard, since the team moved to Atlanta in the mid-60s. Manager Walt Weiss.
9: It's a good group in there, and it's a really good atmosphere. There's good mojo, and I know winning does that, but there was a good feeling coming out of spring training. You know, it's just a really good bunch of guys that like to compete, and they enjoy playing together and winning together, and it's been really good.
2: Fourth game they've had with at least 10 runs this season, second most in baseball with the Dodgers. Cubs an 8-4 win over the Diamondbacks, fifth straight win for Chicago, 16-4 record since April 12th. They're tied with the Braves for the best record over that span. Dodgers supposed to be in the discussion for best in baseball, but riding a 4-game losing streak playing in St. Louis on Sunday.
10: Dustin Mays 0-2. And Freeman, base hit up the middle. And Kim's going to speed around third, coming to score. It's 3-0 Dodgers and a 2-out RBI single from Freddie Freeman.
2: AM 570 LA Sports. Dodgers a 4-1 win over the Cardinals. They snapped their 4-game losing streak. Freeman telling Spectrum Sportsnet LA.
11: When you look at just how you all were able to turn things around, what was the conversation amongst the team going into this one?
12: Yeah, I don't know if we really turned it around yet. I mean, a lot of us are grinding, don't feel great with our swings, trying to get anything going. And luckily, Robo pitched an amazing game. I got to get in some early runs, settled down. Bullpen was great, but I think there's a lot more room for improvement on our offense.
2: The Dodgers get the 4-1 win. Shohei Ohtani 0-3 with a walk in the win for L.A. Not quite back to the majors. That's next. 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
30: Over Denny Hamlin. He'll see the checkered flag and he'll win at Texas Motor Speedway. Chase Elliott wins the Worth 400 over Denny Hamlin, Alex Bowman, Tyler Reddick, and Chris Buescher.
2: Sirius XM NASCAR Radio. Chase Elliott staying ahead of Denny Hamlin for the closing four laps after the final restart. Picks up his second victory of the year. Finished just ahead of Hamlin in both of those wins. Elliott picking up his 23rd career win, second at Texas, where 2 years ago he ended a 42-race winless streak. Chase Elliott taking the checkered flag on Sunday. Sports Center All Night, ESPN Radio. Back to baseball in New York. Yankees and Orioles.
31: It was Aaron Judge, reached on an E5 in the first. High fly ball, deep left center. Tavares back on the track at the wall. See ya! A two-run home run for Judge. He moves one ahead of Rice, and the Yankees move two ahead of the Orioles. They're up 3-1.
2: Michael Kay, Yes Network. Yankees an 11-3 rout of the Orioles. Aaron Judge with 13 homers. Ben Rice with a dozen. First pair of teammates with at least a dozen home runs through their first 34 games of a season. Since Manny Ramirez and Paul Sorrento each had a dozen for Cleveland in 1995. Yankees scoring 27 runs against the Orioles in the series, including 11 on Sunday, 15 hits as well, as they go on to the 11-3 win. Yankees shortstop Anthony Volpe had his rehab stint come to an end on Sunday, but there's a catch.
31: Line drive, it is a base hit down the left field line. Two runs will score. The ball goes to the wall. It's a two-run double for Caballero, and the Yankees lead 3-2.
2: Caballero has started at shortstop in 33 of the Yankees' 34 games this season, and he's been impressive. Sunday happened to be the 20th day of Volpe's rehab assignment, and that's the maximum that's allowed. So Rather than bring Volpe back to the majors, the Yankees have optioned him to AAA. If Volpe remains in the minors another 20 days or more, it would delay his free agent eligibility by a year until after the 2029 season. Volpe had surgery on his left shoulder in mid-October after the Yankees were eliminated by the Blue Jays. SportsCenter All Night, ESPN Radio. Back to Sunday, Rays, Giants, they went 10 innings at the drop.
31: Killian comes plateward, and a swing and a little looper. Back in second, it's going to drop base hit. Simpson rounding third, he's going to come home. There will be no throw. Jonathan Aranda does it again. His second walk-off this year, and the Rays, with a clean sweep of the Giants, they come back to take it 2-1 and 10.
2: 6-20 WDAE, 2-1 the final. Rays are 9-1 in their last 10, outscoring their opponents 37-13 over that span. 4-1 in extra inning games this season. For the Rays, it's now 10 straight games where they've allowed three runs or fewer. Giants now mired in a season-long six-game losing streak. Astros and Red Sox at Fenway also went 10.
0: When he makes contact, he usually hits it hard. 1-2.
30: And that is drilled to left field, racing back to Rand, looking up, it's off the monster! Shoemake scores, Altuve scores, racing to second base, Smith, he gets into a rundown as Matthews tries to come home, the throw to the plate, the slide, Matthews is out, and the inning is over, but the Astros get a pair of runs to take a 3-1 lead in the 10th. Cam Smith with a two-run double.
2: 3-for-5 with the two RBIs, second game with at least three hits this season for Smith. Astros with the 3-1 win in 10 over the Red Sox. KBME with the call. Red Sox 0-for-11 with runners in scoring position. Twins and Blue Jays.
1: There's a line drive into left center field. That's trouble. Carantini should advance to third base. They're going to try to wave him in here. Being waved around third. And the throw to the play is not in time. Twins lead 2-0 on a Keyshaw double. No balls and a strike. Fly ball, center field hit well. Varsho can track it down. He's not going to get it. It's going to go to the wall. Keyshaw around third. He'll score. Clemens into second. Back-to-back doubles. Back-to-back RBIs. Twins lead 3-0.
2: Twins led 3-0 there. They would hang on for a 4-3 win. Blue Jays grounding into a double play with runners on first and second with one out in the ninth to end the game. Sunday night in Detroit.
3: Yeah, the batter now will be Matt Vierling. First pitch swinging, loops this one into shallow center. Carter dives, he can't get it, and two runs are going to score. Two outs, man at second, 7-1 Detroit. The 3-2 is hit on the ground to Lee on the right side. Takes it in, toss to Torkelson, and that's the ball game. Tigers win it 7-1 and take 2 of 3 from the Rangers.
2: Boog Shambi calling it right here on ESPN Radio. Tigers, the 7-1 win. They improved to 12-3 at home. Best home record in baseball this season. That ties last year's team for the Tigers' second best through their first 15 home games of a season. Pretty decent Sunday all around for Detroit. That's next. SportsCenter All Night, ESPN Radio.
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30: 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The Cavs are down 2. Will they be down 0-2? Williams holds. Looks to pass. Gets it to James. Here's a 3 for the win. Goal! It is good!
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2: Tampa Cavs win Game 7 in Cleveland and in Detroit.
12: Sasser will untuck his jersey and hold the basketball. The final horn will sound, and Detroit, the Pistons, win Game 7 and the series. The final score, Detroit 116, Orlando 94.
2: Took seven games, but the Pistons, the top seed in the East, able to move on. Detroit coming from down 3-1 for the win. Cade Cunningham, 32 points and a dozen assists.
13: We were pushed to the limit, and it made us really reflect on how we were playing, what got us to this position, and what made us win as many games as we won in the regular season. And, it got us back to playing the basketball that we knew we were capable of.
2: Pistons drop three of the first four in the series, but win the final three in advance with coach J.B. Bickerstaff.
15: I mean, it's expected, and that's the amount of belief that we have in this group. This is a special group, and, you can't count us out. No matter the circumstances, no matter the situation, I like our chances to fight our way back. I thought we did a hell of a job of that, obviously, this series.
2: They win 116-94 in Game 7 on Sunday, advancing to the Eastern Conference Semis for the first time since 2008. You heard the win over the Magic here on ESPN Radio. Sean Kelly, Corey Alexander had the call for us. Back to Detroit. Sean?
12: Thank you, Jay. Game 7 belongs to the Detroit Pistons in front of their home crowd. They close out the series with a 116-94 win over the Orlando Magic. The top-seeded Pistons now advance to round two after a 60-win regular season. They were down 3-1 in this series, roar back, win three straight, dominate the second half of Game 6, and here basically control things from the second quarter on in Game 7.
16: We had an opportunity to talk with J.B. Bickerstaff pregame, and he told us that the second half of Game 6 resembled Detroit basketball. When you look at today's effort, not only Kay Cunningham with 32 points, but Tobias Harris stepping up with 30. Jalen Dern, 15 and 15. Danis Jenkins coming off the bench, 16 points, 5 assists, 3 rebounds. So they got, this was a total team effort, got great production, and their defense absolutely did the job, once again, holding the Magic to 94 points.
12: The separating segment of the game might have been late first half. It was a 20-6 run in favor of the Pistons to take an 11-point lead in the locker room. Do you see that as the defining moment in this game?
16: I do believe that was a defining moment, and it got to a four-point game. It was 51-47. We talked about how the Magic could try to find a way to keep that close, and Detroit absolutely just separated at that point, making a double-digit halftime lead, and they never looked back after going into the locker room.
12: Pistons won the glass, 1 point in the paint, and 1 point off of turnovers. It was closer than it really was, but Detroit did get 19 points off of 16 Orlando turnovers. Detroit coughed the ball up a little bit late to even the numbers out, but the separating came in a lot of ways from those points off turnovers, and again, shooting better than 50% for the game. 16 three-pointers knocked down by the Pistons. That has a new franchise record here for this franchise, and again, you mentioned the 32 by Cunningham and the 30 by Harris. In this storied history of this franchise, never have they had two in a Game 7, let alone a playoff game, each go for 30-plus. And for Detroit, it's a celebration long coming. 2008 was the last time they won a series. They do so here tonight. Detroit recovered from the 3-1 deficit. They seem like they're back to their usual selves here for Round 2.
16: And again, you're talking about Kay Cunningham getting back into the lineup. This young man missed so much time at the end of the regular season with the collapsed lung, but now Cade is back to being Cade, which he most likely would be a first-team All-NBA performer.
12: Paolo Banchero had 38 in the loss for Orlando. He did everything he could. He also added 9 rebounds, but there wasn't a tremendous amount of help otherwise on some low shooting from his teammates. Orlando's season is done, and we'll wonder a little bit about the future of Jamal Mosley as the head coach of the Orlando Magic as well. Nonetheless, it's Detroit in the 1-8 series, advancing here with a Game 7 win. They will see, of course, the winner of Toronto-Cleveland, that Game 7 on Sunday night. Final score, again, 116-94. Detroit defeats Orlando in Game 7. For Corey Alexander, I'm Sean Kelly, right here on your home for the NBA, ESPN Radio, and the ESPN app. Now let's go back to Jay Reynolds in the studio.
2: All right, Sean. So the Pistons move on with the Game 7 win at home. Pistons top seed in the East, surviving in 7. They get the Cavaliers next. Cleveland winning their Game 7 Sunday.
17: Into the forecourt. Mitchell diving and scoring with the left hand. Timeout Toronto. The Cavaliers have come out smoking here in the third quarter of play. 9 straight, and they lead the Raptors 58-49.
2: They go on to the Game 7 win. Donovan Mitchell, 22 points as Cleveland moves on. ESPN's Mark J. Spears.
18: Disappointing was an understatement, the way they ended that game in Toronto, and embarrassing and tough fashion, which cost them 3 days of rest for this next series. And, you know, I expected Donovan to pretty be dour afterwards, and but he smiled to me, and he told me, "I'm excited. It's why you go get home court. Game sevens, do or die. This is why you compete. This is why you're late in the gym in the offseason. I'm excited for it." And I was at that time, I was like, okay. I kind of felt like they were going to be all right. He dapped me up pregame, like just so unnervous. But when the game started, it certainly didn't look like that way for the Cavaliers. All of a sudden, his fiance, Coco Jones, walks in, and then he seemed more relaxed. I don't know if that had anything to do with it. But they seemed to pick it up in the second quarter to tie the game. And in the second half, you know, it was the Jared Allen show. It was incredible display by Jared and the Cavaliers, and something that we haven't seen from them all series in terms about being excited, like Donovan said, and competing. And that was a Cavaliers team that we expected from the beginning of this series, and they finally showed up, you know, in a do-or-die situation, as Donovan said.
0: Jared Allen's fingerprints are all over both ends of the floor here in impacting this game. How, from your seat, do you feel like Allen was a differentiator tonight and then moving on or not?
18: Donovan Mitchell and James Harden still haven't really had signature games yet, right, in this playoff so far. And it was Jared Allen who sparked them. He averaged like 9 points and 6 rebounds in the series going into this game. But he did better than that in the third quarter with 14 points and 10 rebounds. He was the one getting the block shots. He was the one that was sparking the team to get 50-50 balls. And I think they were inspired by him as well and his enthusiasm and his play. And yeah, I mean, I don't know if we count fast break points as a stats to an individual player, but he had fast break points as well. If you didn't know any better, you thought he might have been the best guy in the team. And that's certainly something they're going to need when they play the Pistons in a couple days. Actually, after the game, Donovan Mitchell talked to the crowd and told them to praise the Fro for the game he had. And he also implored the fans that this is a 2.5-hour drive from Detroit. Come up there and support them. Both teams have a day off before game one. But I'm really excited about this series with Spider, the Fro, and the Cavaliers facing the Pistons.
2: Cavaliers on the road for game one. Pistons hosting the series opener on Tuesday, Cinco de Mayo, in Detroit. 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
20: Boston Celtics came into these playoffs arguably as the favorites to make it back to the NBA Finals.
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2: Cavs and Pistons, the 1-4 matchup in the Eastern Conference semis. The other semi, the Knicks, the 3 seed, and the Sixers after they knocked off the Celtics, the 2 seed in the Eastern Conference. 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
23: I feel like it's Philly winning to me. I mean, what were they? I think they were 0-18, down 3-1, and I think the Celtics were 32-0, up 3-1. So you have the history there. I don't think they beat the Boston Celtics in a series in more than 4 decades. Embiid being hurt, coming back. So I think it's definitely Philly. And when you look at the playoff picture, it's not just that they beat Boston. I think they have a real chance to get to the finals if Embiid can stay healthy. That's the story.
24: Nah, they're not beating the Knicks. Come on. They're not beating the Knicks.
23: What makes you so confident in the Knicks?
2: Philly coming out of the series with Boston. Celtics went to the postseason as the 2 seed out in the first round. How should fans feel? How do we feel about the season as a whole for the Celtics? ESPN's Jim Pontemps.
25: It's a bit of a complicated thing to look at, right? Because in the aggregate, they definitely overachieved. I mean, you look at the story of the last 3 games of that series between the Sixers and Celtics is that when fully healthy and operational, which is obviously a huge if and is rarely the case, Philadelphia is a more talented team at the top end, particularly, right? Like with Joel Embiid and Paul George playing great and Tyrese Maxey and VJ Edgecombe, like they have a ton of high end talent, and that really shone through, especially when Jason Tatum is out with this injury again. And, you know, Joe Mazzulla obviously tried to change things up quite a bit, but he's playing, you know, a bunch of, you know, pretty limited role players to try to win a game 7 at home. And, you know, the fact that Boston won 56 games in a season when Tatum didn't play till March and they lost Kristaps Porzingis, Drew Holiday, Al Horford, and Luke Kornet last summer didn't really get anything back for them in terms of helping this year's team. It's a very impressive season, but it's also hard to feel that way when you're up 3-1 against a bitter rival and lose 3 in a row, including 2 at home, to have your season end in the first round when a week ago today, people thought they were the favorites, including me, to make the finals. I mean, it's a real wild whipsaw of a week, and it's a little surreal that their season's already over.
27: Are the Celtics fans, and are you willing to just excuse it away because of the Tatum injury, or you look at it as, okay, there might be bigger problems here long term for them?
25: I don't know. I mean, I'm not sure what Celtics fans are excusing or not losing to the Sixers. I'm sure they weren't thrilled about it yesterday, but you know, I mean, the bottom line is they just have to get more talent if they want to be a championship level team. again with this group. And that, like I said, I mean, not everybody went into this year thinking this was a gap year, right? The fact the Celtics had a 56-win season with the group they have is very impressive. But the playoffs are a very clarifying thing, and I think we learned in the series against Philly that, you know, like I said, they have work to do to try to make this team better and to really be good enough to get all the way to the end. And they don't have a ton of tools to do that this summer. So it's going to be very interesting to see what the Celtics do, and it's going to be a challenge for them to really level this group up.
2: 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Phillies jumping out to an early lead in Miami Sunday.
1: 2-2. Swung on. Hit high and deep. Right field. Going back, Stowers to the wall. He leaps, and it's out of his reach and gone. Another three-run home run for Bryson Stott, who has found his power stroke in Miami. And the Phillies have scored six runs here in the top of the first inning.
2: Sports Radio 94 WIP. Six-run top of the first. Second time this season they've done that. They scored seven against the Rockies in early April. They go on to a 7-2 win over the Marlins on Sunday. Mets jumping on the Angels.
3: 2-1 pitch. Vientos hits one. Deep left field. Out toward the wall. This one is gone. Another two-run home run for Mark Vientos. 5-1 Mets. What a day for Mark at the park here in Angel Stadium.
2: Vientos 2-for-4, 2 homers, 4 RBI, 6th career multi-homer game. Mets with a 5-1 win over the Angels, 880 ESPN New York. Angels, a baseball worst 2-12 record since April 18th. Padres and White Sox.
3: 1-1. Manny swings, hits it in the air a mile, deep to left field. Antonacci at the wall. He watches this one gonna go. Manny Machado with his 5th of the year, 2nd of the inning for the Padres, and they go ahead for the first time today. It's 2-1.
4: Padres tuning into their long ball day.
2: 97-3, the fan. Padres, a 4-game losing streak comes to an end with the win over the White Sox. Xander Bogaerts go ahead, RBI single in the 8th inning. Royals, a 4-1 win over the Mariners. They sweep that series. First road sweep of the Mariners since 2017. Athletics, a 7-1 win over the Guardians. Nationals edge the Brewers 3-2 to snap a 4-game home losing streak. Pirates and Reds were in a tight one.
3: Here's the 1-2 pitch. Line drive center field. Gets down. Here comes Connor Griffin. He will score. Head first dive. Connor Griffin scores. On the base hit by Cruz, the 1-2 pitch, 1-0 Pirates in the 8th.
2: 93-7 the fan, that's the only run scored in the game. Pirates with the 1-0 shutout win, first series sweep against the Reds since April of 2023. Reds have dropped 5 of their 6 matchups with the Pirates this season. Spotlight on New York and Philly, that's next. Sports Center All Night continues, it's ESPN Radio.
5: This is Rich Eisen. 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
10: Cameron Young at the last. Shoot 19 under par in our return to Doral. Chokes it on its way outside left, and it cuts in on the left side. And that is some luxury living for Cameron Young, who has won the 2026 Cadillac Championship. 700 FedEx Cup points. He outplayed the players in March and now slays the monster in May.
9: And picks up $3.5 million. Sirius XM PGA Tour Radio. Cameron Young at 19 under, third career PGA Tour win, second in his last four starts. He had one win in his first 103 starts. He's won two of the last four. 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
9: Couple of NBA series getting underway tonight. Wolves, Spurs, and San Antonio. And in the East, Sixers and Knicks in New York. 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
14: These Knicks are a likable group. The actual jersey, the name on the jersey, and New Yorkers in general, and I'm one of them, will be hated on. And I am someone that has hated on parts of this Knicks team because I do not like one-way players. And it's a sport where we say, like, oh, that guy's a great two-way player, which is redundant because if you're a basketball player, you're supposed to play offense and defense. But to your original point about the Sixers, yeah, last night, and in this previous series, because everyone was kind of sick of all the Boston love, yeah, they became America's sweetheart. And I do think the Embiid story was amazing in this series. What's sad, guys, is can you trust the concept of him being healthy for an entire series now moving forward? Because there is no one in the world that has had more fluke injuries and illnesses than Joel Embiid.
9: Evan Cohen, with more coming up this morning on Unsportsmanlike, 6 to 10 Eastern Time. But NBA playoff action continues tonight, and we will have it for you here on ESPN Radio. Sixers, Knicks opening their series at Madison Square Garden. ESPN analyst Kendrick Perkins.
15: This right here is going to be a brawl for it all. This is going 7 games, and I cannot wait for this matchup. It's going to come down to the bigs. Joel Embiid had it his way against Boston and obviously exposed Boston because they didn't have no one to stop him. I'm waiting to look at this matchup because Carl Anthony Towns is playing some of the best basketball of under Mike Brown at the most important time. You have Mitchell Robinson coming in off the bench that has been spectacular on both ends of the floor. So I'm looking at whoever wins this battle between Towns and Embiid, that's who's going to win this series. I'm looking forward to it. Who's going to get stops? Which one of these guys are going to continue to dominate is going to be the big key. I believe Maxi and Jalen Brunson are going to cancel each other out. But best to believe this is going to be a bar fight.
9: Sixers, Knicks. It's here on ESPN Radio presented by Gusto. 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Two series getting underway on Monday. Sixers, Knicks, Wolves, and Spurs. And then on Tuesday, the other two series, Lakers and Thunder in OKC. And in Detroit, the other one seed, Pistons, who survived in seven against the Cavaliers, who came out of their series in seven. SportsCenter All Night, ESPN Radio. We'll see what Monday's action gives us. But as for Sunday's top sounds, John Ryder.
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18: 1-1. Swing and a ball ripped right field. McCutcheon diving. Oh, and he made the catch. Andrew McCutcheon, the 39-year-old, lays out, diving towards the corner, and he stole extra bases from Wenzel Perez.
8: Number three.
9: First round of the Stanley Cup playoffs finishing up tonight with Game 7 at Tampa Bay. The Canadians get just 9 shots on net, but still skate past the Lightning 2-1 to advance. The final call on TSN 690.
19: And there will be a tomorrow for Montreal. It is lights out in Tampa Bay. Game 7 belongs to the Canadians.
8: Number 2.
9: The first round of the NBA playoffs wrapping up, and the Cavs close out the Raptors thanks to a big third quarter on WTAM.
18: They have put it together here in quarter number 3. Barton's
19: head of that three by Struce. Bounce down the floor to Allen. Oh! Struce on the loose with the steal. Allen with the rim wrecker.
8: Number 1.
9: And we had the first game of the second round of the Stanley Cup playoffs tonight at Denver, and it was bonkers. 9-6 Avalanche over the Wild. Colorado's star defenseman continues to produce. The call on Altitude 92.5.
18: Able to recover. Back to the point. Taves swings it to his right. Cale Makar doesn't take the shot. Now he does. He scores!
9: Six will be the final. 14 different players scoring. As Oprah would say, you get a goal. You get a goal. Game 2 of the series coming up on Tuesday in Denver. We'll see it on ESPN, 8 o'clock Eastern. Surviving in 7. That's next. SportsCenter All Night. It's ESPN Radio.
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9: Cade and the Pistons look to complete the series comeback against the Magic.
25: Cunningham bombs away off the left angle, grabs the lead for Detroit with a three of his own. His third of the half.
9: Montreal and Tampa Bay face off in a Game 7 on the ice.
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25: Shoots! Tipped in front! Dominic Thames! The Lightning score on the power play, it's 1-1!
9: The young Raptors shock the Cavs and advance to round 2.
27: Barrett lobs it inside to Poeltl. Down low, hands off the shed. Out on the perimeter to Scotty. Open three ball, bust it. Knock it down. Put the Toronto lead back up to 5.
9: Plus, we've got all the action from a full day in the majors.
25: High fly ball, deep left center. Tavares back on the track at the wall. See ya! A 2-run home run for Judge.
28: Venus Jenkins has had a breakthrough season. Mm-hmm. Guy who was on a two-way contract.
29: What's his first name?
28: Danis.
29: Danis.
30: Yeah, yep. You like that name.
29: I got excited. I thought he was sweet.
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29: Danish. Okay, my bad.
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9: Jonah with no hole. It's a Danish. 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Sunday giving us 4 playoff series in the spotlight, 3 of them giving us a Game 7, 2 of them in the NBA and both in the Eastern Conference. Cavs, Raptors going the distance, home team winning each of the first 6. And as for Game 7, it was tied at the half, but one-sided in the third.
31: They have put it together here in quarter number 3. Barnes,
25: and a back away by Strus. Bounce down the floor to Allen. Pow! Strus on the loose with the steal.
17: Allen with the rim wrecker.
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0: Easily, Tim.
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0: Yes, he did, and he's playing with the same spirit.
17: 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Jared Allen, what a quarter. What a game. 87-68.
9: WTAM with the call. Cavs outscoring Toronto 38-19 in the third. And in the fourth,
18: Mobley in front of the Cavalier bench fires left wing Wade. Dean three. Good!
17: Dean Wade, 5 points here in the fourth quarter of play. Cavaliers with their biggest lead. It's 22.
9: Up 22 there. They win it by a dozen. 114-102. Cleveland beating Toronto in game 7, advancing to the Eastern Conference semifinals for a third consecutive season. Cavs' fifth straight game 7 victory. They're 7-2 all time. They've won the last 5 game 7s they've been in. Jared Allen, 22 points, 19 rebounds. Donovan Mitchell, 22 points as the Cavs finally get the series in 7.
1: When you go through these things,

0: because we were winning by 15 in different scenarios. So it's definitely a great mental push, but just because we went through this mental push doesn't mean we're guaranteed anything coming up, right? We still got to find a way to continue to be solid collective and go from there.
1: Donovan Mitchell and the Cavs moving on. James Harden had 18 points, 3 of 9 shooting, 6 rebounds.
2: That is going to take all of us, you know. They'll give Toronto credit. They're a really good team, especially defensively. They get after you. They swarm the basketball. They, you know, create turnovers and get out in transition. They just do things different, you know, and it's very effective. So, you know, throughout this entire series, like, it wasn't going to be easy. You know, we won the first two games at home. Felt like we had an opportunity for the first three quarters of game three, game four, the same thing, and then even in game six. So it just didn't go our way, but we didn't quit. And this is our story, you know what I mean? Like, you know, some guys step up, and you know, they did throughout the entire series. Like, one game it was Dennis, you know, tonight it was Jay, Ev, like, it's an entire team, and we're gonna need everybody in order to keep moving on.
1: Cavs get the win in game seven, they move on. Raptors fall to 3-4 in game sevens all time. 0-2 on the road. Scotty Barnes had 24 in the Game 7 loss.
3: Not just the third quarter. You know, it was scoring in transition. It was getting some offensive rebounds. That really just right there, that changed the game. The offensive rebounds just giving them extra possession. I felt like we was doing a great job of guarding those guys, but just constant offensive rebounds and running in transition, you know, it kind of just hurt us. They was getting momentum.
1: And the Raptors lose in Game 7. Cavs move on. SportsCenter all night, ESPN Radio. Cleveland moving on. They would be facing the winner of Sunday's other Game 7, the series that featured the top seed in the East. Pistons were surprised in Game 1 of their series with Orlando Magic taking the opener in Detroit. In fact, Orlando won 3 of the first 4. Game 5, Pistons stave off elimination and force a Game 6. Game 6, Pistons stave off elimination again and force a Game 7. Sunday, Game 7. Another elimination game, although this one a mutual elimination game. Loser heading home. Pistons, with a 40-point second quarter, they were in control, led by 11 at the break and by as much as 25 in Game 7.
4: Cunningham takes a handoff on the right angle, dribbles the top for three. Bang, got it. Cunningham with 26 points. Fourth three-pointer for Cade Cunningham.
5: And the lead back to 20.
4: 78-58. Jenkins from the top of the arc. No look jump pass to the right corner. Harris for three. Might be the dagger. 3:23 to go. Timeout Orlando. Tobias Harris with 30 points. His fifth three-pointer just made it 105-86.
1: Sean Kelly calling it here on ESPN Radio. Pistons win it 116-94. Moving on to the Eastern Conference semis in a matchup with the Cavs. Teams last played in the playoffs in 2016. Pistons in Game 7 against Orlando, 22-point win, largest Game 7 win in franchise history. They overcome a 3-1 series deficit to do it. Second time they've done that in franchise history. Cade Cunningham, 32 points in the Game 7 win. He spoke with our Lisa Salters.
6: Cade, you said the last one didn't mean anything unless you finished it today. As you stand here, you listen to this crowd, you see all the Pistons legends giving you guys standing ovation. Just what is this moment feeling like to you right now?
7: Feels good. Feels good that we handle our business and did what we set out to do. Now they really pushed us to the limit. We've grown a lot because of this series, because of that team and the way that, you know, they pushed us. So, you know, huge credit to them. And, you know, we're ready to get to the second round and continue business.
6: It was a pretty tight first quarter. Just what was the difference the rest of the way?
7: You know, we just maintained our intensity. We played, you know, our brand of basketball. And when we do that, we're hard to deal with. We know that. So, you know, just keeping that up, imposed ourselves on every game. That's the name of the game for us.
6: You are the second Piston to score 20-plus and 10-plus assists in a Game 7 in the playoffs. Isaiah Thomas in the building tonight. He was the other one. Just what does that mean to you?
7: It's incredible. It's an honor to be in the same sentence as a legend like IT. I'm glad he was here. I'm glad he was able to watch. Just being able to talk to him, pick his brain and have his support, it's amazing. I feel, you know, extremely lucky to have that. So, you know, just thankful to be part of a franchise like this and want to keep it going.
6: And Tobias, 30-9 rebounds tonight. Just what has impressed you most about the way he's played, not just tonight, but in the last three games with the season on the line?
7: Yeah, he's a pro's pro, and he steps up when it's, you know, the lights are bright. He's been huge for us all year, but it's

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13: Cameron Young at the last. Shoot 19 under par in our return to Doral. Strokes it on its way outside left, and it cuts in on the left side. And that is some luxury living for Cameron Young, who has won the 2026 Cadillac Championship. 700 FedEx Cup points. He outplayed the players in March and now slays the monster in May.
12: And picks up $3.5 million. Sirius XM PGA Tour Radio. Cameron Young at 19 under, third career PGA Tour win, second in his last four starts. He had one win in his first 103 starts. He's won two of the last four. 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
12: Couple of NBA series getting underway tonight. Wolves, Spurs, and San Antonio. And in the East, Sixers and Knicks in New York. 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
17: These Knicks are a likable group. The actual jersey, the name on the jersey, and New Yorkers in general, and I'm one of them, will be hated on. And I am someone that has hated on parts of this Knicks team because I do not like one-way players. And it's a sport where we say, like, oh, that guy's a great two-way player, which is redundant because if you're a basketball player, you're supposed to play offense and defense. But to your original point about the Sixers, yeah, last night, and in this previous series, because everyone was kind of sick of all the Boston love, yeah, they became America's sweetheart. And I do think the Embiid story was amazing in this series. What's sad, guys, is can you trust the concept of him being healthy for an entire series now moving forward? Because there is no one in the world that has had more fluke injuries and illnesses than Joel Embiid.
12: Evan Cohen, with more coming up this morning on Unsportsmanlike, 6 to 10 Eastern Time. But NBA playoff action continues tonight, and we will have it for you here on ESPN Radio. Sixers, Knicks opening their series at Madison Square Garden. ESPN analyst Kendrick Perkins.
18: This right here is going to be a brawl for it all. This is going 7 games, and I cannot wait for this matchup. It's going to come down to the bigs. Joel Embiid had it his way against Boston and obviously exposed Boston because they didn't have no one to stop him. I'm waiting to look at this matchup because Karl Anthony Towns is playing some of the best basketball of under Mike Brown at the most important time. You have Mitchell Robinson coming in off the bench that has been spectacular on both ends of the floor. So I'm looking at whoever wins this battle between Towns and Embiid, that's who's going to win this series. I'm looking forward to it. Who's going to get stops? Which one of these guys are going to continue to dominate is going to be the big key. I believe Maxi and Jalen Brunson are going to cancel each other out. But best to believe this is going to be a bar fight.
12: Sixers, Knicks, it's here on ESPN Radio, presented by Gusto. Our coverage starts at 7:30 Eastern time. Two series getting underway on Monday, Sixers, Knicks, Wolves, and Spurs. And then on Tuesday, the other two series, Lakers and Thunder in OKC. And in Detroit, the other one seed, Pistons, who survived in 7 against the Cavaliers, who came out of their series in 7. SportsCenter All Night, ESPN Radio. We'll see what Monday's action gives us. But as for Sunday's top sounds, John Ryder.
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21: 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It's a sweep in Denver, and the Braves are off to their best 35-game start to a season in the modern era. 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
11: Number 4.
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22: 1-1. Swing and a ball ripped right field. McCutcheon diving. Oh, and he made the catch. Andrew McCutcheon, the 39-year-old, lays out, diving towards the corner, and he stole extra bases from Wenzel Perez.
11: Number 3.
12: First round of the Stanley Cup playoffs finishing up tonight with Game 7 at Tampa Bay. The Canadians get just 9 shots on net, but still skate past the Lightning 2-1 to advance. The final call on TSN 690.
23: And there will be a tomorrow for Montreal. It is lights out in Tampa Bay. Game 7 belongs to the Canadians.
11: Number 2.
12: The first round of the NBA playoffs wrapping up, and the Cavs close out the Raptors thanks to a big third quarter on WTAM.
24: They have put it together here in quarter number 3. Barnes,
25: and the back to Levi Strus. Bounce down the floor to Allen. Oh! Strus on the loose with the steal. Allen with the rim wrecker.
11: Number 1.
12: And we had the first game of the second round of the Stanley Cup playoffs tonight at Denver, and it was bonkers. 9-6 Avalanche over the Wild. Colorado's star defenseman continues to produce. The call on Altitude 92.5.
26: Able to recover. Back to the point. Taves swings it to his right. Kale McCarr doesn't take the shot. Now he does.
27: He scores! Oh, hell, Kale! That's 2 here in the third.
12: Win 9-6, 14 different players scoring. It's Monday, Star Wars Day, May the 4th, you know. Birthday of Basketball Hall of Famer Dawn Staley. Plenty of hoops this morning on Unsportsmanlike. Evan and Michelle joined by Courtney Cronin. They're next. I'm Jay Reynolds. Back tomorrow with SportsCenter All Night. 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
14: That is going to do it. So the Cavaliers have won Game 7 here in Cleveland.
7: They seemed to pick it up in the second quarter to tie the game. 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
30: We didn't quit. 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

0: 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All the postseason action presented by Gusto. As yesterday, two game sevens, both in the Eastern Conference, as the Cleveland Cavaliers win game seven at home in the late game, 114-102 over the Toronto Raptors. And earlier in the day, the Detroit Pistons beat the Orlando Magic 116-94. They complete the 3-1 comeback, and now we get the JB Bickerstaff Bowl in the next round as the head coach of the Pistons goes up against his former team, the Cleveland Cavaliers, along with Michelle Smallman, Courtney Cronin, and for Canty today, Evan Cohen with you. Good morning, everybody. How are we doing today?
1: Good morning. I'm doing well. How are you?
0: Why was that a hard question to answer? Somehow Smalls hesitated on that. Good morning, Court.
2: Hi. How was everyone's weekends? I love these game sevens, but this is something I now have to look forward to just about every Sunday, apparently.
0: You know what's interesting about the NBA?
1: What?
0: Game sevens stink in the NBA. It makes no sense. It makes no sense. It's always...
2: You thought those basketball games stunk? I don't know. Saturday was pretty darn good.
0: Well, hold on. What I'm saying is... Yes, Saturday was. Let me rephrase this. Thank you. There has been a theme over the last 4 or 5 years where you have a bunch of blowouts in game sevens. It's a weird trend that has been developing here with the NBA. And yesterday, I think, you're right, the 76ers-Celtics game, which we will get to, certainly was a lot better than yesterday. But I think storyline-wise, yesterday was phenomenal. I mean, the Cavs survived. They have a depleted Raptors team. No Brandon Ingram. We kind of forget that no Emmanuel Quickley, their starting point guard. But you saw something from the Cavs last night that gives you hope. If you're listening today on ESPN Cleveland, and if you're a Cavs fan, Jared Allen. Jared Allen, who's a big guy, a center, who everyone says is like the nicest, sweetest guy, and the kind of guy you want babysitting your kids, one of those kind of guys. Well, he got nasty yesterday. 22 points, 19 rebounds, and they had a run where they were down 9 points in the second quarter, and the next 15 minutes of game action, the Cavs go on a 49-21 run. From down 9 to up 19, Allen had 14 and 10 boards in that spot, finished with 22 and 19, as I mentioned. They win game 7 at home, Smalls, and the home team in the Cavs-Raptors series, 7-0 in that series overall.
1: Yeah, that was a trend I couldn't believe, because that is pretty rare that we're seeing all home team wins. But you're right, Jared Allen tied his playoff career high with those 22 points, 19 rebounds. And how are you feeling about the Cavs moving forward, Ev? Because we didn't talk a ton about them prior to these NBA playoffs. Are you feeling like they're a team that can actually contend now?
0: Yeah, I am. Well, contend for what, I guess? A title?
1: A title?
0: No. I'm saying to get to the finals, I don't think any team in the East can contend for a title. I think the Knicks are the best team remaining. The Pistons may have revived themselves. I think the Cavs and the Pistons revived themselves.

0: Oklahoma City Thunder to come out of the West and win a title. Can I say something though? Because you opened up the show talking about Jared Allen,
1: yeah,
0: and the whole niceties around him, and he's the guy that you want babysitting your kids. He's a great interview after the game. There's something about being a nice guy in sports that also seems to equate with not being very tough, and he has gotten that knock on him throughout the last couple of postseasons. The injury that he had against the Knicks 3 years ago, in 2024, he had that pierced ribs injury, kept him out of the playoff series. He played an entire 7-game series with severe tendonitis in his knee. They don't make it to the second round without him. So I think in addition to giving him his flowers, there were the MVP chance at that game at the very end. You got to start flipping that narrative on its side that he can still be a nice guy, but he can also be tough as nails, given what we saw from him and how he proved it. Because he doesn't play like that yesterday. Donovan Mitchell aside, Evan Mobley aside, everybody else aside, they do not get out of this first round.
1: 100%. Well, not even Evan Mobley aside. Evan Mobley didn't do as much as Jared Allen did. And I think there was a combination that Kenny Atkinson, the coach of the Cavs, used to put Max Strus on the floor with him. And Strus is battle tested in the postseason. He's been through it, been to the finals. Like with Miami, this is a guy that is not afraid of the moment. And I think that Mitchell, obviously, while he hasn't had a ton of team playoff success, not afraid of the moment. And they all brought the best out of Jared Allen yesterday. And I think now we have a little bit of a reset in the Eastern Conference. If you think about what we thought the Eastern Conference would be before the season started. Okay? Before the season started. So after the Jason Tatum injury, after the Halliburton injury, which obviously happened at the end of last season, I think we thought the Knicks and the Cavs should get to the conference finals. And then as the season progressed, we're like, oh, wow, Detroit's really good too. Mm-hmm. And those are the three teams that in theory, because we didn't know the Celtics weren't going to have this gap year. Again, we're going to get to the Celtics part of it in a little bit. I think we have a reset to where we thought we'd be in the Eastern Conference. Now, the other game, and again, give Cleveland all the credit in the world, and I do think they can make a run to the finals. The other game, Detroit beating Orlando, 116-94. They complete the 3-1 comeback. You have to mention that Franz Wagner did not play for Orlando. That is a vital part of this. Cade Cunningham, 32 points, 12 assists, and they hit 16 threes. And the story of the game was Tobias Harris, 30 at points, 9 rebounds. Another one of these guys, to Courtney's point, that we look at and say, really good guy, really nice guy, but came up big and had to be grimy in those moments. Cade Cunningham, Jalen Duren, J.B. Bickerstaff, head coach of the Pistons, all of them post-game were praising the vet on the team, Tobias Harris. I promise you they were. It will happen at some point. At some point, they will talk.
2: We bond over, you know, being dogs and working through any situation. So, you know, I think being down made us bond over that again and brought us closer, brought us tighter.
3: We don't take the dog lightly. Like, we really feel like we're some dogs. We feel like our back against the wall, the whole world kind of saw, okay, now it's time to go. Now it's time to keep swinging.
4: Nobody can say shit to me about Tobias Harris, right? he is dependable, reliable, you know, prepared for the moment. He's a leader. He's a great teammate. He's a great human being. You know, he's a high-level competitor. You know, like to show up tonight and do what he did when it was on the line the most. I mean, it's exceptional. And, you know, I can come up with more adjectives if you want, but I think you get my drift.
1: Courtney, same theme. Jared Allen, Tobias Harris. Nice guys didn't finish last yesterday.
0: And remember the Tobias Harris narrative that came with him from Philly, right? Big contract, never lived up to the contract. Would he be able to do that with a new team? You saw that in that series. And I think there's something, because I'll recall to last week when I said I don't think that the Pistons, I think it was last Monday when I said the Pistons are done. They're not going to be able to come back to climb out of that hole that they found themselves in early. It was obviously Cade Cunningham, another massive performance like the one that he had, the 45er that he had the other night. But it's the fact that they re-identified what made them so good in the regular season to find a way to get into that gear again defensively to then take Orlando out of the game. There was a point in time where Orlando was 0 of 23 I think there were like five or six missed threes in that stretch. That's not just their poor shooting. That's what they were facing on the defensive end with the Detroit Pistons that completely took them out of their rhythm to a point where they were not able to get back in. And it was the role players for the Detroit Pistons that found a way to contribute.

0: in a significant way. We're not talking about MVP favorites. We're not talking about the lead names that we know on this team with Jalen Duren and Cade Cunningham. It's everyone else that I think put them in a position to where they could finally rely on their depth and know that it wouldn't look like it did games two, games three, and games four in this series.
1: We want to give all the credit in the world to the Detroit Pistons. And Tobias Harris feels like one of those guys that a team rallies around, and he's a piece of a championship team, right? But to me, this is more about the Orlando Magic and the meltdown in Game 6 being something that they can't overcome. You mentioned Franz not being out there, Evan. Also something that they couldn't overcome. His defense on Cade was greatly missed. He averaged 16.8 points, 5.5 rebounds, 3.5 assists, and 2.8 steals. I think if you're an Orlando Magic fan, this has to be a really rough day for you, because you're looking at these teams, and I think a lot of Magic fans felt like, from a talent standpoint, if they went player for player, that they had the advantage. Yeah. And no, go ahead.
2: No, it's a good point, because if you look at the four teams, Smalls and Court, from yesterday, right? I look at Cleveland and Detroit and say, back to normal. Like, forget the first round happened. Back to normal. You're supposed to be in the conference finals, either based on seeding or based on preseason expectations. Like, we forget you were down 3-1. We forget that you, in Cleveland's case, we forget that you couldn't win a game on the road. Like, you're back. You're good. Don't worry about round one. Toronto can look at it and say, something's developing here, right? All these young guys. Jamal Shedd was great for them. Obviously, Scottie Barnes was awesome. They were without Ingram. Like, okay, something's developing there. Orlando's the team that we saw play yesterday that they have to say, are we done?
1: Yeah.
2: Are we done with this group? Are we, unfortunately for the head coach, Jamal Mosley, are we done with this coach? You've heard Billy Donovan's name, amongst other names that have been out there with Orlando. They obviously have trade pieces because of all the young players. So I think of the four teams that played yesterday, two advance, you scrap round one. One looks at it and says, we're on to something here with Toronto. And the other one says, we've tried this three times over, losing in the first round. And Paolo gives you a great effort with 38 points, but they're going nowhere fast. And to the Tobias Harris point, one other thing. Our friend Udonis Haslam, Heat great, now Prime video analyst, he's been saying something, and I never knew the math on this. I never heard anybody say this before, and I'm sure maybe somebody did, or maybe Udonis brought it up. I don't know. How do you get to four wins in a series in an NBA team? Your stars get you two, your role players get you one, and your coach gets you one. I thought that was such an interesting way of looking at it. And on this team, Tobias Harris is a role player. He got you one yesterday. On the Cavs, Jared Allen is a role player. He got you one yesterday. Courtney specifically said, Donovan Mitchell and Evan Mobley aside, those are the stars. They're supposed to get you two. Allen got you one yesterday. And in the case of the Pistons, Harris got you one yesterday. That's not to diminish, as Courtney mentioned, Mitchell or Cunningham. It's sure. What's the theme for the two wins? Two stars in their role.
0: And then the role players. Yeah. Can I just say one other thing, though? To me, I know that the sound that we heard there from the Detroit side of things, I'm eager to hear how the Magic feel, because they didn't lose this game in Game 7. Obviously, they did. They lost this game during that stretch in Game 6.
2: No doubt.
0: Like, when you met the most insane stat that came from ESPN Insights the other day that has been living rent-free in my mind. They went 45 minutes in a playoff game between making baskets. Longest stretch that's happened this century. When that left the door open for the Pistons to come in, that's how you knew Game 7. You could have put that in chalk, you know, 48 hours beforehand to know that they would not be able to come back. They did it to themselves, because Wendell Carter Jr. was streaky. Suggs, streaky. The things that didn't happen around Paolo Banchero, the role players that we're talking about with the other teams, especially with its Detroit team, those don't seem to exist on a team that was already missing one of its stars in Franz Wagner and was leaving it all on Paolo Banchero to try to make this happen.
2: Courtney mentioned, even though yesterday's games were blowouts, Saturday was unbelievable what we saw in terms of another 3-1 blown lead. Who did it and how did it happen? 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
3: 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Courtney Cronin for Canty today. Evan Cohen with you. Lots of game sevens in the NBA. My hunch was correct, by the way. Thank you to Cam Pratt for the research. Since 2020, there have been 22 game sevens. Average margin of victory, 14.3 points in those games. Two of them have been decided by 30-plus. Six have been decided between 20 and 29 points. So, Courtney, when I was saying that last night, not as good as Saturday, because yesterday's games, Detroit and Cleveland advancing, fit into that category of weird game sevens in the NBA. It's weird. It doesn't make sense, because you would think, oh, if these two teams go seven games, it must be really close in a game seven, but that's not always the case. But we left off talking about the Celtics and how it went from, oh my God, Tatum's hurt, gap year, trade everybody away, which is why Brad Stevens won Executive of the Year, because he's trading these guys away, and yet they're still able to secure the two seed, right? And then during the season, he gets Nikola Vucevic in a trade for Anthony Simons, who he got in a trade for Drew Holiday because he needed to cut salary with Portland. And then Joe Mazzulla, who is a phenomenal coach, does something that I always love to quote. This one scene in a movie, in Enemy of the State, I don't know why, I just love this scene so much, with Will Smith and Gene Hackman at the end of the movie, where he says, Gene Hackman says to Will Smith, "You're either incredibly smart or incredibly stupid." Mm-hmm. Joe Mazzulla pulled a move by starting a starting lineup that has never played together. You're either incredibly smart or incredibly stupid.
1: For the biggest game of the season.
3: And he came off, not that he is stupid, but it came off like a stupid move to do that, Courtney. You ask who's to blame for the demise here of Boston. Mazzulla entered the chat on Saturday night with that starting lineup.
4: Yeah, and we brought up Brad Stevens and the moves that he made this year to keep this team afloat when Jason Tatum was out. We weren't sure, like, are they going to start selling off pieces? Is it a gap year? Well, remember they traded for Nikola Vucevic, like, right at the deadline? Why did he not play on Saturday night? Not injury-related, coach's decision. So they decided to have a rookie in Hugo Gonzalez and Jaylen Brown defend Joel Embiid in the post.
3: 6'5", 6'6", respectively.
4: Can someone explain that logic to me? Because I'm with you. I think we're all here in agreement with the lineup that they used, guys that were 9th, 10th, and 11th in minutes throughout the season. That would be Baylor Shireman, Luke Garza, and Ron Harper Jr.
1: Mm-hmm.
4: You have them in the lineup, Vooch, an all-star, former all-star, who's a unrestricted free agent this offseason, mind you, is sitting on the bench, picking his nose. Like, I literally saw him, caught him on the camera doing that. It was the most action that he had all game. What are we doing? What are we doing? Like, you were handed this guy on a platter, yet Joe Mazzulla, I don't know if he was trying to think five steps ahead or five steps behind, because what it got him... I don't think we've ever seen three players in a starting lineup in a game seven of a do or die series all end up with goose eggs in the point of column. That's insane. There's no justifying that. That's on Joe Mazzulla.
3: Do you think it's on the table, Smalls, that game six of the Celtics 76ers series was the final game that Tatum and Brown play together?
1: Definitely on the table.
3: It's on the table?
1: I don't think it's likely, but I think it's on the table.
3: It's worthy of discussion in your mind.
1: Well, aren't you the one that just said last segment that it feels disappointing what's happened with the two of them? That they've been great, but walking away with only one championship, and I know that can sound trite, only one championship, because they did break through and they did get it. And there's a lot of excellent players throughout sports that never reach that mountaintop. But I also think it's a sign of respect to one's greatness to say you only won one championship. I think when we speak about Aaron Rodgers, we say if his career feels incomplete because he's only won one championship, and we know he's one of the greatest throwers of the football that we will ever see. With Tatum and Brown, when they won that title, they complemented one another well. We had the debate, whose team is it? Who's the alpha on this team? At that time, they weren't having that discourse. They were saying, we're playing as a team. We are, I can't do what I do without him, etc. And it worked. But since then, it feels like it's gone back and forth between, okay, this is Jason Tatum's time, that now he's out, obviously it's Jaylen Brown's time, he put the team on his back, then Jason Tatum comes back, he's propelling them to a different level, and it doesn't feel like it's as equal as it was when they first won that championship. And if you're Brad Stevens and the Boston Celtics and you're incredibly disappointed by what happened, Tatum's not playing, a lot of people, as we've talked about, are upset with the way that he didn't look as bummed out after the game as he might have felt. You have Jaylen Brown on a live stream complaining about officiating, complaining about Joel Embiid. That's not the type of stuff that you expect from a team that should have championship aspirations. So yeah, everything's on the table.
4: A team that has championship aspirations knows how to adjust. I mean, hell, we've seen it in this, we've seen it throughout these playoffs already, right? Like the Knicks go down 2-1, they have championship aspirations. Eastern Conference Finals is their floor. They made adjustments on the defensive end. They walk away with a series win in 6 in Atlanta. We saw it. I mean, you can think what you want, but Detroit was the one seed, so very clearly they have championship aspirations. To be able to rely on their role players, to rely on their bench, to spell their stars, they figured out the adjustment there to get back in that series, to walk away with a win in Game 7. This is a team that's been there before, a team that has experience, yet with Joe Mazzulla, you have stubbornness and you have an inability to do anything other than living and dying by the three. We were talking about this guy as a coach of the year candidate at one point. Yet your best big man right now, like I mentioned, with Vooch sitting on the bench, picking his nose, the only thing I saw him do during Game 7. Coach's decision? Someone explain that logic to me. Like,
3: he's not a good defensive player, but it doesn't matter because he's a big
4: care.
3: Body. No,
4: it's
3: I agree
4: seven.
3: With you. He's a
4: you
3: big body.
4: Embiid, you have to guard in the post. What are we doing?
3: I agree. He's a big body. And I understand smaller guys have done well against Embiid, but you're talking about OG Anunoby and Bam Adebayo. Smaller guys who have done somewhat well. Those are elite defensive players, right? You're not looking at that with Hugo Gonzalez. Offense. He's been in the league for 5 minutes.
4: He's a rookie in a Game 7. You're having him guard Joel Embiid.
3: I would not, Courtney, trade him, Jaylen Brown. But he will never have a better season than he just had this year, regular season. He will never have a better season than he just had this year.
1: So I could tell you're thinking, do we sell high?
3: I keep playing out in my head, could you send him to Denver? I don't know why. I keep playing out a Jamal Murray, Jaylen Brown hypothetical
4: deal.
3: Don't hate it. I'm just playing this out in my mind here. Is there something there? Because both of those teams feel on the cusp, and both of those teams like feel like they've got to do something a little bit different. I don't know. We can come up with more fake trades. I think the point is this. Do I think they're going to trade Jaylen Brown? No. Do I think it could be on the table? Absolutely. Did I think Philly was a good sports town? I did. Do I now? I'm not sure. We'll find out next.
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13: Unsportsmanlike. Every single time something happens, Evan tries to relate it back to himself. I'm having a baby. Evan brings it back to himself.
14: Michelle will talk about one of those bougie restaurants that she goes to and be like, huh, you know, talk about who ate a lot.
15: You know what? I'm on Evan's side on this one because we were in the segment and you guys are having a full-blown conversation still about something completely different.
1: This feels like we're Josh Allen and Joe Brady and he's Sean McDermott.
13: Yeah, that's what it is.
1: We're like kicking over here and he's like, we got work to do.
16: You act like that's a bad thing.
15: Yeah.
16: Like we're on the air.
1: I know. I'm making a point that maybe in Buffalo they need somebody like Evan to tell us that we're back from
3: work. Don't make it about me. 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Evan Cohen with you, coming off of Game 7s in the NBA playoffs. Congrats to Cleveland and Detroit. They advance. Cleveland beats Toronto at home yesterday. Jared Allen, 22 points, 19 boards, was nasty in that game. Two nice guys didn't finish last. Jared Allen and Tobias Harris, who led Detroit. I know Kate had more points. Kate, number one pick overall, best player in the team, all NBA kind of player. You expect him to show up big in a game seven, and he did. But what we saw from Tobias Harris with 19 points, and I'm sorry, 30 points in this game, 19 in the first half. You see now Cleveland and Detroit playing against each other in the next round. And I'm of the belief personally that you look at it and say, all right, first round, ignore it. Cleveland and Detroit back to what you thought they would be. They kind of were revived in this series now with these wins and going into the next round. But the juicy one now is Philadelphia's upset over Boston, which we've been talking about. If you missed any of the first hour of the show, go back on the podcast and listen. One, Courtney Cronin had a lot to say about Jason Tatum and why he didn't play on Saturday night, as well as the Jaylen Brown live stream, basically complaining about everything. Referees out to get him, et cetera, et cetera. But now the second round is set. We've got the Knicks and the Sixers. And Philadelphia has been known forever as one of the best sports towns in America. Right? We're all in agreement on that?
1: No question.
3: Joel Embiid, Saturday night after the game, had to beg his fans to show up the next round.
17: Last time we played the Knicks, it felt like this was Madison Square Garden East. So we're going to need the support. You know, don't sell your tickets. This is bigger than you. We need you guys. The atmosphere that we've had the last couple of games in Philly, especially the last one, pushing it to game 7. I mean, we need all of it. We're going to need them to be extremely loud. If you need money, I got you.
3: Mm. So he's willing to PayPal everybody. Good.
1: Now, if I show up to the game, but I still need a dishwasher, does Embiid got me?
3: I think so.
1: Okay.
3: I think so.
1: I will make the trek to Philly. I will be loud, Joel. I will be rowdy, whatever you need.
3: So you're putting it out
1: there
3: for...
1: you got me financially, though.
3: For Joel Embiid, right now, Michelle Smallman would go to Philly, go to the game, but he has to buy you a dishwasher.
1: Correct.
3: That's the trade.
1: Correct.
3: I did one of the compliance trainings this weekend. I don't know that we're allowed to do that.
1: Oh, yeah.
3: Probably. But you know what? Why not? We'll see what happens.
1: Is it not show content?
3: Yeah, I don't know. If it's under $500, I think there's a way that you can do this. Mm. I think it's like the legalities around it. Anyway, so we would like Joel Embiid to buy Michelle a dishwasher under $500. But here's what I would like.
1: I'll be there with bells on.
3: This is a message to the great Ben Stiller, to Timothy Chalamet, Spike Lee, Jerry Ferrara, Action Bronson, any of the Knicks fans that show up every single game, please go to Philly and show up front row. Now, I'm not a Knicks fan. I just want the Knicks fans to take over Philadelphia.
1: You want it to be on the street
3: ridiculous.
1: East again, like Embiid said?
3: Well, the directions are wrong. He got the directions wrong on that.
1: I know.
3: But, like,
1: irritating.
3: This is Philly. You have to ask your fans to show up to the playoffs? What?
4: And you know they took it a step further, so I don't know which ticket outlet this was, but there's an error code that you get. It says locals only. Xfinity Mobile Arena is located in Philly. Sales to this event will be restricted.

0: Can Karl Anthony Towns guard Joel Embiid? If Joel Embiid is playing closer to the basket? Courtney, from an X's and O's perspective, this matchup is fascinating because the Knicks are built to beat the team that they are not going to play, not the team they are playing.
1: Correct, because they're Boston's smaller up front. We've known that all along. New York had their number last year. Derek White's been all over the place for a calendar year. This was the team that they wanted. The team that they got now, I would like to believe that they'll have a better defensive strategy in the front court for how to limit Joel Embiid, at least the one that was better than what we saw in Game 7 from the Celtics. That's all I'm hoping for.
0: Yeah.
1: Low-hanging fruit, but I had to go there.
0: No, this is going to be a fun series. This is going to be nasty. The fans are going to get at. We have fans back in Bristol right now in Vegas East. Pat and Cam, huge Philly fans. Nuno, huge New York Knicks fan. They're already fighting with each other. Nuno has his own take that that Cam and Pat are saying he made up, which is what, Nuno? What's your fake take?
2: Hold on. Did I make it up? Did we not have Tim Bontemps on the show on Friday? And what did he say about if the 76ers win against...
0: Clear path to the finals.
2: Yep. Literally said that. Mm-hmm. Like, so I'm not making something up.
0: So he's saying, no, but you're saying the Knicks are the underdogs.
2: Well, I'm being kind of facetious, but that's where we're headed, right?
3: Are they the underdogs or not?
2: We're headed to people being like, oh, you know, what was it? Like, I think Kenny Smith yesterday said that, oh, with Embiid on the court, that they have a starting lineup better than 85% of the league. Like, we're headed
0: to... They do have a really good starting lineup with Embiid on the court.
2: We're headed to a point where I think, and I haven't seen them yet, the predictions for, like, the experts, that a lot of people are going to pick the 76ers to win this series.
3: Nuno, who's the favorite tonight?
4: Knicks in seven.
3: Who's the favorite tonight, Nuno?
2: The Knicks are favorite.
5: By 7.5.
3: Classic underdog story.
2: Also, speaking of tonight.
3: No.
2: Speaking of tonight, 8 o'clock start on the East Coast. What are we doing?
3: Ridiculous.
2: Here?
0: Well, you know, there's only one person on the show who's going to be in attendance tonight. Sleepy Floyd over here.
3: Oh my gosh!
4: And guess what? Guess what I'm doing before the next game?
2: She's going to the Met. I'm shocked. You're going to the Met Gala.
4: I wish. I'm going to the Yankee game first.
3: You're
4: what
3: kidding?
4: Are we doing here? I slept 0 minutes last night.
0: Nobody could tell.
4: 0 minutes, and I have a doubleheader. Huge sports day for
5: me. Can't wait for tomorrow. Here's what Nuno's doing.
4: We'll be locked in.
5: He is building the narrative so that it's not a huge backbreaking upset when the Sixers beat the Knicks. He'll be like, everyone said it was going to happen. We were the underdogs all along. Tim Bontemps, one person, said that the Sixers are going to win. So now Nuno like takes that to mean like everyone is saying that. He's just getting ahead of this.
4: Is this Nuno?
5: When the Sixers upset the Knicks, he'll be like, oh, this is what's supposed to happen, Boston is doing right now.
2: No, listen, Smalls, I expect this to be a tough, long series.
4: Okay.
2: And so, obviously, as long as Embiid stays away from Mitchell Robinson's knee ankle and doesn't hurt him again like he did 2 years ago.
5: We might have to beg our fans to go to the games. By the way, the Yankees did that last year. The Pistons did that last year. The Seahawks did that the year they won the championship. This is not a new thing. Teams do this all the time, but at least we believe in our team, unlike Nuno, who thinks they're going to lose.
2: Pat, what was your comments about the 76ers?
5: No, don't ask Pat about the Sixers.
0: Exist.
5: Pat's not a Sixers fan. Don't ask.
3: I'll believe it when they make the conference finals,
5: which Nuno thinks they will.
1: He's got the plane ready to go. He said it Friday.
4: Go Flyers, right?
0: You know what, though? 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
4: Gambler's Bonus hits again. 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
6: Unsportsmanlike. I'm asking Jeannie Bouchard this. So Pat goes to a concert. The people next to him bring a three-year-old child that's screaming the entire time. Any issue with that?
7: That's not right. Obviously, the child doesn't want to be there if he's screaming, right? 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
6: Bigger issue, that or the fact that Pat went alone to the concert?
7: Oh, wow. That's a red flag. Where are his friends?
8: 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Evan Cohen with you. Big theme today, in addition to all the Game 7s from yesterday, Patrick Mahomes getting healthy, is Pat Costello complaining, our producer, that his sister is getting married this week. That his sister is selfish because it makes him look bad to do this right before Mother's Day. People are tweeting in all kinds of ideas for Pat as to how to make up for being the worst child in the power rankings coming up, right? Is basically what we're looking at.
9: Why do we put him, just because he's not getting married, just because he doesn't have a partner, why does that make him the worst child?
10: Because the week after that, my other sister's graduating college.
9: Oh.
8: Wait a second. Hold on a second. Courtney, you're doing something that is unneeded, which is you're making this as if you're a bad child because of similar resumes in some capacities.
9: No.
8: It's specific to Pat. Pat's the bad child is what Pat is saying. No one else is saying that.
9: No
8: one is saying if you're single, you're bad. What Pat is saying is he's bad in his parents' eyes because of the timing of this.
11: Well, there's two major life events, Pat? Happening for both of the siblings.
10: I didn't say bad. Wow. I just said less important than my sister. It's a tough one. It's a tough thing to follow up. I don't think my parents are going to disown me, but...
9: You work on a national radio show Monday through Fridays. I think you're doing all right.
10: My mom's favorite segment isn't even I'm Over It.
11: That's true.
9: I don't care. The fact you're...
11: I have an idea.
9: You are on a national radio show. You're doing just fine for yourself. You already graduated college. You're not married yet, but maybe one day. Like, why are we keeping track here?
10: Just saying.
11: Why don't you, on Friday, if it's okay with Evan...
8: He's off.
11: Oh, are you off Friday?
10: Yes, Thursday and Friday.
11: Are you back on Monday?
8: His sister's getting married.
10: No, I won't be back. I won't be back until Tuesday.
11: Okay, so whatever... Unless you want to do it your last day this week or your first day back next week, as long as it is okay with Evan and Nuno, why don't you do an unsportsmanlike moments of the day takeover?
8: It's fine with me.
11: In honor of your mom and put together a bunch of stories that you know your mom would love on her favorite segment. And that is something that neither of your siblings could ever accomplish.
12: Yeah, but does she love the segment because of the segment itself or because Evan is hosting it? Like, those are the questions you got to ask.
8: Moms do like me. It's not mine, but moms do like me.
11: But Pat could pick the stories that are tailored towards his mother and you could execute it. There's a lot of different ways we could go about this.
8: He does contribute as it is.
11: But he could specifically be like, these are stories that I picked for my mom because I love her. Happy Mother's Day.
10: I don't think this is pushing me up the ranking, Smalls, but it's not a bad idea.
11: I mean, come on. It's better than
9: anything else. It's a customizable gift. It's better than getting her, I don't know, something you could buy her any time of the year.
0: Okay, there's some
9: like
0: more
9: candy.
0: More ideas coming in.
9: Or a wedding.
0: Rich Cardona tweets, so at PatCostello20 on Twitter, out of cardio, can give a speech at the wedding. I'm so happy for my sister and her new husband, and I hope one day the right woman walks into my life someday soon. And then maybe somehow that could be a good thing.
10: I think I would just walk into the Chesapeake if I did.
13: That. What are we doing? Making this speech about himself?
10: What are we doing here? That was terrible advice.
0: Okay, Hodgepack tweets, out of cardio, ask the DJ for a specific A son of the mother and brother of the bride dance. Pick a special song.
10: No, that's not a thing. So
0: what if you do Boys to Men Mama?
10: No, I'm not. No? That's crazy.
11: But also, it's his sister's wedding.
10: Yeah, I'm not making it about me and my sister's wedding.
11: It's her
0: Josh
11: day.
0: Tweets
11: Their
0: in,
11: day.
0: This may be the right answer. This may just be the right answer, and you're not going to like it, Pat, but I think you're going to agree with it. A grandchild born on Mother's Day is the only card he has. That's it.
11: Well, there is a lot of things that would have to happen for it to happen on that specific day.
9: That takes planning, I would assume, and a lot of planning.
11: Very, very difficult to execute.
10: I would assume was really funny.
9: I mean, if you adopt a child, you could adopt them and have the day be Mother's Day.
11: Are your parents?
9: Does Mother's Day not change every single year?
10: Yeah, it changes a little.
9: Okay,
13: it's on a Sunday every year.
11: Because you adopt a dog.
10: How is that?

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0: Okay. That kind of day on ESPN Radio and the ESPN app. Starting up your Monday, a little metal, dude. A little bit. A little alternative. I'm Randy Scott. He is Andre Snellings. It's ESPN Radio on the ESPN app and Sirius XM Channel 80. 888-SAY-ESPN is the phone number. 888-729-3776. We're going to ask you for your help in flooding those calls a little bit later in the hour. ESPN Radio is presented by Progressive Insurance. Flurry of activity as we're coming on the air. Andre's got a lot going on the home front. He's going to take a page out of my book. And it sounds like you're going to step aside. You got some home deliveries and stuff going on later in the hour. But we're going to start on a little bit more of a serious side. Sports broadcasting is a bit of a family cast, obviously, around the world and around the country. And we lost a family member today, John Sterling, the radio voice of the New York Yankees. For the past 36 seasons, I don't know that they were consecutive. As you might imagine, the Steinbrenner family has a way of doing stuff. But 36 seasons in the booth and on the mic for the Yankees. He passed away. He was 87 years old. His passing was announced today by New York-based WFAN Sports Radio. Joined the Yankees broadcast in 1989. And so, Dre, the first thing that you said in the pre-show minute, you're like, oh, he was there for the dynasty. Like, yeah. He caught all of that.
1: Yep, from start to finish, the whole Jeter era, if you want to call it that. He got all of the last of kind of the great Yankees teams. And every year, the Yankees are thinking, this is our year to come back, and they've got the best record in the league. So maybe he passes the torch right when, you know, the Yankees start another dynasty.
0: Maybe he does. He retired in April 2024, mid-80s, some health issues. I know there's a heart attack scare during the offseason. Native New Yorker was in the booth for 5,060 consecutive games from September 89 to July 2019. And then he missed a series with an illness, and then he got right back in the booth. And, there was the dynasty, obviously, from 96 against Atlanta and 98 against San Diego, 99 against Atlanta, on through to the Subway Series in 2000. And then there's a little bit of a gap until 2009 when they got another one. And to date, his last one. But this was the final call from John Sterling, Yankees 2009 World Series.
2: Now Rivera is set. And here's the payoff. Swung on and grounded to second. Cano fields, throws to first, in time. Ball game over. World Series over. Yankees win. The Yankees win!
0: That's the iconic one, man. He came up with it. Also, the home run calls, Andre. We were running through some of them. The home run calls where he would weave in the player's last name were amazing.
1: Oh, yeah. Yeah, I mean, as soon as I see John Sterling, the Yankees win, that's the first thing that comes to mind. But, yeah, when you started going through some of those called the A-bomb from A-Rod, yes. And, you know, he was kind of like a Sports Center anchor, right? Like, he had his catchphrases, and, but I was looking at 30 years in a row, like more than 5,000 games in a row, 30 years. Like, Cal Ripken, eat your heart out.
0: 5,000 games eclipses Rip by far, as a matter of fact. I mean, the record that he got, 2182, you can more than double that. I mean, Aaron Judge said it. There was a feature on Sterling later in his career, and he said the home run calls as players, you know, the Yankees, when they add somebody to the Death Star, when there is May the 4th, right?
1: Yes, May the 4th be with you.
0: when they add somebody to the roster, the players would sit around and talk, and they talk about John Sterling, and they talk about the home run calls. What's he going to come up with for so-and-so? And for Juan Soto, that brief run that he had with the Yankees, it was a Soto photo. It was, you're wonderful. Aaron Judge was all rise, here comes the Judge. And then you go back, like, Gleyber Day. Like a good Gleyber, Torres is there. go back to Bernie Williams. Bernie goes boom. Burn, baby, yep. Burn. You know, Jason Giambi. He called him the Giambino. Jorge Posada, Georgie Juiced One, A-Rod, A-Bomb from A-Rod, Robbie Cano, don't you know? Listen, you occupy certain jobs for certain cornerstone franchises across sports. You can throw the Red Sox in there if you want. You could throw... the Packers, the Bears in football, I think in basketball, the Knicks.
1: The Lakers,
0: exactly. 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Again, passed away today at the age of 87. So we wanted to pay our respects there. 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
3: It's time for...

0: with Cleveland in the second round.
1: Yeah, yeah, they do. And it was interesting because I'm with you going towards the end of the season. I was very much on like, man, we have to give the Pistons their respect. Like, yes, we didn't expect them to be here, but they've been the number one seed all year. And they were beating a lot of the other top teams in the East pretty consistently. Mm-hmm. But for me, where I kind of got a little questionable was right when Tatum was coming back and ramping his way up, Cade Cunningham's lung collapsed.
0: Yeah.
1: You know, and so coming down the stretch, I didn't know what to expect from him. And so he came back right before the end of the season, but I was still kind of like, well, I'm not positive. And so I thought they might be a little vulnerable that way. And also because, like you said earlier, the Magic were kind of a fraudulent eight seed.
0: In a good way. I don't mean to.
1: Yeah, in a good way. Yeah. Like they were really probably a 4 or 5 seed that would just happen to be playing in the 8 because of the injuries. And so, you know, I had questions about how the Pistons would come, and they were able to fight back. The thing is playoffs are all about matchups. And with the Pistons, what we saw in that matchup with the Magic was they didn't have a lot of firepower outside of Cade Cunningham. And so when Franz Wagner was there for the Magic, it felt like they had a few more weapons, and that's how they were able to build that 3-1 lead. But once Wagner was gone, and as you pointed out, Tobias Harris, really, he was consistent the whole series, but he really stepped up there at the end, and he became the second option that maybe Franz Wagner would have been for the Magic. And ultimately, with the brilliance of Cade Cunningham, that was the difference.
0: Cade Cunningham, with his own performance in protecting the basketball down the stretch, the turnovers, he was really able to dial those back, and that not so coincidentally coinciding with Detroit getting up off the deck and winning 3 straight to win the series 4-3. They're 5-0 in game 7s played at home. The Detroit crowd was into it. And how, I mean, J.B. Bickerstaff, the head coach, extolling the virtues of Tobias Harris, who had been maligned for cashing in the paycheck that he did in Philadelphia. People kind of wrote him off. Detroit brings him in. People are like, what are the Pistons doing? And then all he did was essentially save their season. Here's Bickerstaff talking about Harris.
2: Nobody can to me about Tobias Harris, right? He is dependable, reliable. You know, prepared for the moment. He's a leader. He's a great teammate. He's a great human being. You know, he's a high-level competitor. You know, like to show up tonight and do what he did when it was on the line the most. I mean, it's exceptional. And, you know, I can come up with more adjectives if you want, but I think you get my drift.
0: He was the adult in the room, Andre. Like, they're a talented team. They're a young team. It's great to see Danis Jenkins get going yesterday. Jalen Duren had 15 rebounds to go with 15 points. Cade drops another 32. Yeah, Cade closes with 45, 32, and 32. That's going to get it. That's going to get you close. It's not going to get it done. You need that the also-rans to sort of come up big for you in certain spots. And Harris was the adult in the room because he's been to the postseason before. He's been in this league for so long. So it was great to see him get his flowers. Great to see him step up. But that was also not the only Game 7 that we had. So we're going to dive in to what the Cavs were able to do against the Raptors. Big day for the Rust Belt, right? Detroit wins. Cleveland comes correct. Order is restored. We're going to get the star power that we'd hoped for. Everybody seems to be healthy on both teams heading into the next round. So we'll dive into the other Game 7 between the Cavs and the Raptors. Andre Snelling's Randy Scott with you. All that and more on ESPN Radio and the ESPN app. But first, here is this from PayPal. 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

0: Okay. Mikey C on the ones and twos bringing us back from commercial. We're back on ESPN Radio, the ESPN app, SiriusXM Channel 80, as well as Watch ESPN. 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That awful week for the Boston Red Sox and for the city of Boston, Patriots, Celtics, Bruins as well, got us thinking about what is your worst sports week as a fan? What's the worst sports stretch that you can remember? It can be a fan of any team, anywhere. 888-SAY-ESPN is the number, 888-729-3776. Randy Scott, Andre Snelling's with you on ESPN Radio. It has been a brutal, brutal stretch for Shohei Ohtani at the dish. We'll get to that. So if a Dodger fan wants to call in with your own champagne problems, you can go ahead and say, you know, this week's pretty tough for Shohei. He hasn't been hitting. David Dennis Jr. is with us on ESPN Radio. Joining us on the phone, again, we gave you the number, our Antscape writer, ESPN NBA analyst, Jamal Mosley, fired right as we were coming on. David, what are your thoughts on the change here in Orlando?
1: This is really fascinating thing to happen to a dude who looked like he was out of a job a few months ago, looked like he was very, very out of a job when you get blown out in the play-in, then looks like you're going to the second round and have saved your job. And then you have a game six where you score 19 points and you lose the job again. Like, this was an incredible work of maintaining and losing a job, and it just makes sense. I mean, the speed of this was a little bit alarming that they made the decision that immediately, but I'm not surprised that he ended up re-losing the job.
2: Yeah, I mean, speaking of the speed of it, that kind of suggests to me that maybe he didn't re-win the job quite as much as we thought he did, right? Because we thought that they might go to the second round, and there was speculation they could go on and maybe make it to the conference finals. But that 19-point quarter, do you think they could have just went ahead and fired him after game six and just saved us the effort?
1: I think so. I think probably when you make, I think your 20th, miss your 20th shot a row or whatever, I think that is like he was already loading up the LinkedIn page, because like that was, you could see it falling apart before his eyes, and it was just an unbelievable collapse. I mean, I still have not been able to work my brain around what I witnessed in that game. Like, it just was one of those things, like when you're watching it, you're like, man, they haven't scored in a long time. And then you look at the actual box score and you're like, 19 points and a half is unbelievable basketball.
0: In a horrible way. Unbelievably bad basketball.
1: And the most, it's like, it's like I would have to, like, you know how we're like, we got to prove that Wilt scored 100? Somebody would have to prove to me that the team scored 19 points and a half in a closeout game.
0: He's David Dennis Jr., our Antscape writer and ESPN NBA analyst. Tobias Harris gave all of us old heads some hope yesterday. Dropped 30 points in that Game 7 win for the Pistons against one of his former teams. What stood out to you from the old head getting buckets yesterday?
1: Yeah, you know, I'd been sort of just like joking about the fact that Tobias Harris was like your second highest scorer, and you can't win that way. He showed like our guy Justin Tinsley has the 2-1-1 theory, right? And Tobias Harris can win you a playoff game when it matters. Like, that felt good to see. Like, this dude has been so maligned for his playoff performances, doesn't really get credit when he plays well, but this is a dude who was kind of like miscast as a number two on a team, but he's fitting quite well where he is. And if you can win one game with Tobias Harris, I think that is like cake for a team in the playoffs.
2: Okay, well, I'll take your Tobias Harris and raise you a Jarrett Allen. What did they put in my man's Wheaties at halftime, or how on earth did he turn into Wilt Chamberlain in the second half?
1: Yeah, that was amazing to watch this dude. Like, he was aggressive. He was, and I think part of it was just like getting in transition for that team. And I think getting the rebounds, like doing everything that he needed to do. And once that momentum started to take over, we got an incredible Jared Allen game. Like, this was the Jared Allen game. And I think going forward, when you're looking at like who they're playing next, they're going to need him to be that. And I think this is a great story for the Cavs going in the second round.
0: He is at David D T S S. David Dennis Jr., Antscape writer and ESPN NBA analyst. We're going to go yell at Jonathan Zaslow for keeping you so long, man. We got to run.
1: All right, man. Yeah, I always blame Zaz.
0: When in doubt. All right, thank you, sir. All guests here on ESPN Radio joining us, 888-SAY-ESPN, 888-729-3776. Hit us up. with the worst sports week you have ever had as a fan, the worst stretch you've had in honor of what's going on with Boston right now. The second round of the NBA playoffs starts tonight. We're looking ahead to a couple of game ones. He is Andre Snellings. I am Randy Scott. It's ESPN Radio and the ESPN app.
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0: He's Andre Snellings. I'm Randy Scott. It's ESPN Radio, the ESPN app, SiriusXM Channel 80, and watch ESPN. It was fun seeing the slight delay that we have audio and visual when I'm looking at Andre on the Zoom on like the show sort of signal, and I hit boom and he hit explosions and we were off by just a second. ESPN Radio is presented by Progressive Insurance. 888-SAY-ESPN is the phone number, 888-729-3776. And we asked you, we said, call in, call the show, talk to us, unburden yourselves, because in honor of what the city of Boston is doing and going through right now with its sports teams, all of their struggles, what is the worst sports stretch that you've had as a fan? What's the worst week that you can remember as a fan? Andre, do you have one for yourself? Do you want to think on it while we take a couple calls?
1: I'm going to think on it. I'm going to think on it.
0: All right, let's go. Hey, Daquan is in Virginia. That's my home state. Virginia is for lovers. It's also for pain right now. What is your worst sports week, Daquan? You're on ESPN Radio.
2: Hey, guys. Thanks for taking my call. So being here in Virginia, we don't have an NBA team, but I'm a longtime Detroit Pistons fan. Last year, what marked 17 seasons without winning a home playoff game.
0: Oh, man.
2: And my God, we finally have done it. I'm so happy to have overcome, and I can't wait to see Baby Cat next series. Okay. That little kitten. You guys have a great day.
0: that little kitten. He got that in. He got that in at the end. Baby Cat.
1: Little 7-foot kitten.
0: Hey, like that history right now, like, I don't know, man. The Pistons would have to wait until the finals to potentially see Cat, but that there's history there. There's history there between those two teams, and there's history right now between Joel Embiid and Cat. But hey, you know, if you're in Virginia, you can root for the Wizards. Maybe he's from Southern Virginia. You know, and maybe you can root for the Hornets.
1: Trying to get people on your squad.
0: I'm just wondering, like, was did he sound old enough to be somebody who jumped onto the Pistons in the 80s?
1: It's hard to tell.
0: You know?
1: Like, with his voice, he could have been anywhere from, like, 25 to 55. So
0: right?
1: It's really
0: right?
1: hard to tell.
0: That's true. And I'm wondering, like, did he jump on, like, Grant Hill played some of his high school basketball in Northern Virginia. Daquan, are you still on? Are you still on the line?
2: Yes, sir. I'm still here.
0: Yeah. So, okay, what part of Virginia, first of all, are you from?
2: I'm Hampton, Virginia, southeast.
0: Hampton, you're down by the water. Okay. All right,
1: Hampton.
0: So Tidewater down
1: My
0: there.
1: My people went there for college.
0: Went to Hampton?
2: And growing up, there was a lot of people around me who looked a lot like Ben Wallace, had giant afros around.
0: Yeah, man.
2: And I just became a big fan of him back then, back in about 2002.
0: Wait,
2: and I'm 30, by the way.
0: Didn't Ben go to college in Virginia?
1: He did.
0: Right? I'm blanking on the name. It was a smaller school. Union. There it is. Okay, Daquan, I appreciate it, man, because I was like, you could have rooted for the Bullets or the Wizards. Bullets if you were old enough, but you weren't old enough. And then maybe the Hornets because you're close to the Carolina border. But no, rooting for – I mean, listen, there are probably some Falcon fans down there, right? Because Vic was from there and his brother was from there. And so that makes sense. I appreciate you clearing it up. All right, he's gone. Let's go to Dylan. Dylan's in South – Dylan's always a good time. And here we are asking him to share some pain in sports. Dylan, South Dakota, you're on ESPN Radio.
3: I'm out here for a long time. It's a good time, right?
0: That's it. That's
3: and,
0: it.
3: I think that Big Ben is HBCU, right? And you see him on the sideline recently? Like, he's wearing his age, but he's wearing it well.
0: He was there
3: and
0: yesterday.
3: Hamilton looks like he could still ball.
0: Yeah, they're both in the house.
3: Yeah, I want to may the fourth be with you both. And Randy, it's time to get on board, dude. You're not too young. You're not too old. There's always an entry point, and shout out CY on a Star Wars day.
0: Yes.
3: Bad sports weekend. Like, honestly, I want to take stock on Eastern Conference. Like, I'm trying to get my brain to perceive that this is actually really exciting. Playoff peak and get busted for a whiz test, sit out 25 games, look great, and Joel's back on the court. So we've got Philly, which is intriguing. The Knicks have to be the favorite, even though their volatility the first few games against Magic City was – you know, downright perplexing, I guess I'll put it lightly. And the Pistons come back from a 3-1, and the Raptors give everything to the Cavs that I think are the most fraudulent backcourt in playoff history. So I guess the East is exciting, but it was sad to see the Celtics, who I thought were an East contender, go down. It was sad to see the Nuggets, who I thought could be a Western Conference contender, go down. So I'm kind of saddened by the first round, but I'm excited for the second round. Is that juxtaposition make sense? And
0: yeah.
3: What do you guys got coming out of the East? Have a great day.
0: Oof, yeah, that's a good question. Appreciate Dylan in South Dakota. Who do you have coming out of the East, Andre?
1: Man, so I had the Celtics. Right now, and it might just be I'm feeling in a hot take kind of mood, I might go with the 76ers. I mean, because why not?
0: No, hey, like if Embiid's healthy, .. I feel like that's been sort of a qualifier in the Eastern Conference for the last eight seasons, you know? If he's healthy, they're a different team. And that's a fraudulent seven seed, as long as I'm throwing that word around today constantly.
1: Yeah, that if he was healthy has been the refrain for so long that I don't think anybody believed it anymore. And so for the last three or four games of that Celtics series, he was actually healthy, or at least healthy enough to be the problem that we all knew he could be.
0: Yeah.
1: And the Celtics kind of caught the worst of that.
0: All right, you didn't say the Knicks, which means Jeff in New York, who's up next on ESPN Radio, may have a word for us. Jeff, you're up next. What's going on?
4: Hey, what's up? It's Josh from upstate New York, actually.
0: Thanks.
4: And I'm from Amsterdam. Hey, how's it going? Your show is great, guys.
0: Oh, appreciate
4: it, man.
0: It's
4: the worst week for me.
1: Thank you.
4: Oh, no, you guys do a great job. I like listening to you both. I really do.

0: and they're like really limiting the ability to sell tickets because they're worried about Knicks fans traveling south like they did in their opening series win over Atlanta, because that clinching game in the ATL was borderline a Knicks home game, certainly after they built a 50-point lead and the Hawks fans left. But it does not escape Embiid's notice either. Embiid implored it. He had a message for the Sixers fans in the moments after beating the Celtics.
1: I just have a message for our fans. Last time we played the Knicks, it felt like this was Madison Square Garden East. So we're going to need the support. Don't sell your tickets. This is bigger than you. We need you guys. The atmosphere that we've had the last couple of games in Philly, especially the last one, pushing it to game 7. I mean, we need all of it. I don't care if it's 70-30, it's Knicks fans. They travel, they're going to buy the tickets, and there's going to be, some people that need the money, and I, probably going to sell tickets. But don't do it. We need you guys. We got a pretty good chance. We're going to need our support. We're going to need them to be extremely loud. If you need money, I got you.
0: That last part is interesting. Not a throwaway line, the first, like toward the middle of that where he says, we got a pretty good chance. Andre, do they have a pretty good chance?
2: I think they do. Like I said it earlier with a little bit tongue in cheek, but the 76ers, all things going well, their team healthy, they have a team that could come out of the East. They beat the team in the Celtics that I thought was most likely to come out of the East. With Embiid, they've still got the biggest mismatch in the Eastern Conference. And the team kind of learned to play without him and Paul George this year, right? Like Tyrese Maxey and B.J. Edgecombe led a team that was good enough to make it to the play-in without those other two guys. And then George and Embiid come in and can be largely additive because – Embiid is a big man and George is kind of a do-everything wing. It really makes them a tough matchup. Now, the Knicks, on the other hand, as we've seen, when they put it together, they seem to be, a world beater. I don't think anybody could have ever expected any team, no matter how good, to beat the Hawks by 100 or whatever it was in that other game. But the Knicks, when Cat is locked in, when they're playing defense as a unit, mm-hmm. they've got the offense. Like they have a really high ceiling. And so you put these two teams together, I almost don't know what to expect. If one of the teams swept or 1-5, I'd be like, all right, I can see that. If it went to game 7 and the other team won, I can see that too. So
0: yeah,
2: I do agree with Embiid that his team has a good enough chance that if I was a 76ers fan, I would want to be in the house.
0: Unaffiliated fandom here. I'm rooting for 7 games. I want loud crowds both places. I want close games, all of it. I want there to be storylines that we talk about for a few years coming out of this one. And I do think we're going to get it. I do think it goes 6 or 7. I think these teams are surprisingly evenly matched. I think it's going to be really interesting to see who, besides the bona fide stars, besides a Jalen Brunson, besides a Cat, besides an Embiid and a Maxey, who steps up? Did VJ Edgecombe really come into his own? He's had some nice performances at MSG in his rookie season. He's Andre Snellings. I'm Randy Scott. We're going to get some help from one of our resident puck brainiacs. Our hockey brain trust is going to join us as we talk Stanley Cup playoffs, a wild game one in Colorado. 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
2: 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All is the Aviators defeat Tacoma 3-0 yesterday.

0: whether y'all believe it or not. You know what I mean? Everybody does that when you drive, especially if you got bodies on you. Philly took advantage of it, and they took advantage of the officiating, and it cost us to some degree. But I've been doing it all regular season, not a problem. And now all of a sudden, it's offensive foul every time. You better keep that same energy with everybody else.
1: Can't argue with him. The NBA cut a promo that airs on ESPN of Shai Gilgeous-Alexander, and in the promo, he's shoving off with his off arm. That is promoting the league.
2: Yeah. Yeah. I hear you. But he
1: No lies.
2: This is a very difficult time to say these things, don't you think, Chris? Do you think that's the reason why the Celtics are home right now?
1: No.
2: Okay. Good.
1: But it
2: glad to hear that.
1: Didn't help.
2: I understand. Maybe,
3: you know, taking 300 threes didn't help.
2: Also didn't help. You know how many starters for the Celtics had 0 points in Game 7?
3: That would be, let me ask De La Soul.
2: Three.
3: Three, the magic number.
2: Well, three of them. I understand starters and whatever. I got it. Jaylen Brown, minus 16.
1: Ron Harper Jr., like, come on.
2: Jaylen Brown playing defense on Embiid? Yeah, I mean, that just isn't going to happen. Obviously, you know, Their roster building got hammered by injury.
1: Well, the roster building, this team was not built to win
2: this year
1: a playoff series.
2: It wasn't built
1: to make the playoffs, period. Mannix was here at the beginning of the season saying this team wants to be in the lottery. When I suggested, I don't know, they're going to be pretty sneaky, he laughed. You know, that was in October.
2: They had a great season.
1: They overachieved massively. Joe Mazzulla, I know he doesn't want the award. He should be coach of the year for what he was able to do. Jaylen Brown should be first team All-NBA. Mm-hmm. He had an MVP type season, what he was able to do. It's unfortunate that Jason Tatum got injured, but he only played, less than 20 games and was playing over 40 minutes a game in the playoffs. That was not sustainable on a body that was not conditioned to play basketball this season.
2: Understood. The grapes sound very sour from Jaylen Brown right now, to say the least, but I do want to thank him for pointing out that Embiid flops a lot so the referees could focus on that. Mm-hmm. When the Knicks now have two very large bodies to send in his direction. Hey, Mitchell Robinson, you've got six fouls, sir. Six fouls. Carl Anthony Towns, we heard that from our friend Brian Windhorst, that Mike Brown has turned him into a point center that kind of flipped the series in the Knicks' direction against the Hawks. We'll see how that happens. Certainly, it won't be a weird thing to see Embiid around the three-point arc. How much was that driving you nuts in Game 7 when Jaylen Brown is out there to defend him and Embiid's hoisting threes from the corner?
3: I put on Twitter.
2: I'm screaming at the screen. And I didn't care. I wanted I had a friend coming over on Saturday night. So what do you think as a Knick fan? I'm like, I would like this stadium to actually shut down right now. Both teams just disappear.
1: I get it.
3: Luckily, so I had no took four.
2: So it's going to be a great series. And the last time the Knicks and the Sixers played in the playoffs, if we all recall, Knicks fans took advantage of something called the secondary ticket market because it is, despite in its current state of affairs, a large amount of money to go into the secondary ticket market and get a playoff seat. It's still a lot cheaper than Dolan's Garden. So a lot of people hop that Amtrak, that Acela, that Northeast Corridor train. On an hour plus later, you're right there in Philadelphia. Hop on out and take over that stadium, that arena. Joel Embiid remembers that and had this to say in the first blush comments after beating the Celtics to move on into the second round to take on the Knicks.
4: I just have a message for our fans. Last time we played the Knicks, it felt like this was Madison Square Garden East. So we're going to need the support. Don't sell your tickets. This is bigger than you. We need you guys. The atmosphere that we've had the last couple of games in Philly, especially the last one, pushing it to Game 7. I mean, we need all of it. I don't care if it's 70-30, it's Knicks fans. They travel, they're going to buy the tickets, and there's going to be, some people that need the money.

0: and I, you know, probably gonna sell tickets. Don't do it. We need you guys. We got a pretty good chance. We're gonna need that support. We're gonna need them to be extremely loud. You know, if you need money, I got you.
1: You need money, I got you. Don't worry.
2: What's his number?
1: Joel, don't worry. Don't worry. The front office has your back. I just looked it up. The first game, game three, Knicks in Philadelphia, it's 65 and sunny, although it seems like there's a lot of snowflakes falling around there in Philadelphia. Did you see the new ticket policy that came out?
3: I heard about it. I haven't seen it.
1: Sales to this event will be restricted to residents of the greater Philadelphia area. Residency will be based on credit card billing address. Orders by residents outside greater Philadelphia area will be canceled without notice and refunds given.
2: Jeez. You do that?
1: Locals only.
2: Shouldn't be able to. Wow.
1: Locals only. I hope this is not true.
3: I hope it is.
1: No, seriously.
2: This happens.
1: Seriously. Find this to be absolutely absurd. And also, I will speak into this microphone. What if you're somebody who's a diehard Sixer fan living outside the greater Philadelphia area? You're bringing your kid. You know, it's a Friday night, mm-hmm. Mother's Day weekend. Friday night, you know? What if you're a mom who's been a diehard Sixer fan? You want to take your daughter, your son, whatever, to a Sixers game, but you live in Chris's great state of Maine, or you do live in New York City. You do live in New York City. Now you're going to go. You're going to get on a train. You're going to get on a plane. You're going to go to Philadelphia, and all of a sudden you land there, and your tickets are canceled because you don't live in Philadelphia. How can this be even enforced? It's the silliest thing I could imagine. Just how about this? Trust the fans, and if not, it's too bad. You know how many times that happens? Welcome to Los Angeles, by the way.
2: Yeah, right.
1: Welcome to Los Angeles. The Rams won an NFC championship game the year that they went to the Super Bowl. They won it on the road. Wait a minute, Rich, they played in SoFi. Yeah. That was a road game. So on behalf of Celtics fans, quit flopping. And on behalf of Knicks fans, quit crying. Really? Really? What if you, TJ, you live in Southern California?
3: I do.
1: And you're like, you know what? Even though I wouldn't even leave my house for the Mets down in Anaheim, I'm going to go get on a plane, and I want to see my Sixers take on the Knicks.
2: Do it, TJ.
1: I'm going. You're halfway there, okay? The airline industry is such a hot mess right now anyway.
2: It sure is.
1: You finally make your way across the country.
3: Yeah.
1: You land, and all of a sudden, oh, why do I have more money back in my bank account? Oh, why are my tickets canceled? Oh, that's right. I don't live in the greater Philadelphia area, and the owners and the people who run the Philadelphia 76ers are such snowflakes that my stuff's been canceled. But, hey, at least I got my money back. Oh, right. What about for the travel? What about for the pain and suffering? See, got nothing.
2: Not great.
1: Nah. It's okay. It's not like you need to defend it. I saw that last night. I found that reprehensible. And it's just like, what are we doing? What are we doing? Welcome to the 21st century. That's the way it works. Have a home field advantage that's impenetrable. Home court advantage, impenetrable. Because you know why? The fans are diehards, and they will not sell their tickets to some stunad from the Bronx who's going to hop on an Acela because he or she is a bigger fan than you are, sitting there in the greater Philadelphia area. Man, I saw that. I'm like, get out of here. You know what? Maybe the Knicks are a better team anyway. We'll find out.
3: Yeah, we will.
1: It's going to be a great series.
3: I think it will be.
1: It's going to be a great series. And I do believe that Knicks tickets are available for people outside of the greater metropolitan area if they so choose to come to New York City. I think. I didn't see that ticket policy. How about this? It's so reprehensible.
3: How reprehensible is it?
1: I'm defending James Dolan.
2: Whoa.
1: Dolan doesn't do this.
2: Oh.
3: Yeah, he just throws.
1: Yeah, he'll just recognize your face.
4: He'll just have you kick.
3: He wouldn't do anything.
1: Oh my gosh! Yeah, one arena's recognizing your face; the other one's recognizing your address. What the hell's happening? Just tip this thing off and quit flopping.
4: Quit flopping. You're the biggest guy on the court. Why are you always on the ground?
1: You know.
3: You know, I would argue this point with you too,
4: but you can't.
3: But I'm the biggest proponent of saying into this mic that he is too big to always be.
4: He's too big.
3: I've been saying this since 2016.
4: Stop shooting threes and stop flopping.
3: It's like Shaq always tells him, you are the biggest. And this is where rich analytics, I guess, to today's basketball just, yes. I don't get it. Because I don't understand how you can tell me it's better to shoot from further away than it is from closer to the basket. Like that, I don't care how many times someone tries to break that down. In my mind, that'll never make sense. Like, it's an easier shot from 10 feet than it is from 25 feet. So why are we promoting that he goes back to the three-point line? I don't understand.
1: Because you get one fewer point, and that's the way the analytics work.
3: Yeah, but
1: just look at the and if you live by it, you got a duck boat parade. And if you die by it,
4: you're dead, bro.
1: You're finished. You're out. You're out.
4: And then
1: you're out after being up three games to one.
4: Your team gets gutted.
1: Right. That's it.
3: He's too big to be that far out.
1: That's it.
3: From the basket.
4: And I like Joel. He is a fun player. He has a fun personality. He's larger than life. Stop flopping. It's embarrassing.
3: But also for us to sit here and make it seem like that's all the man does is flop is a little disingenuous to him because he has one of the greatest skill sets of all.
1: Correct.
3: Yes, he hits the ground a lot. It drives us all nuts. But then look what he does with the ball. Like his mid-range jumper from the foul line extension. That's money. That's like Sean Livingston mid-range jumper.
1: You know what? You know why he's always on the ground? He doesn't have any ligaments left, nor an appendix. It's all gone.
3: I mean, he's literally broken everything.
1: How's he going to stand up?
3: His face,
1: it's all
3: his
1: gone.
3: Fingers, his hands, his
1: it's all
3: knees.
1: Gone.
4: It's gone.
1: He used to have it.
3: His body's pretty messed up.
1: Now he's kind of like that that wind puppet outside your car dealer.
4: The car dealer, that big guy is
1: just going around. I don't have an appendix. I don't have any ligaments, but come buy a car. Unless you're from outside the greater Philadelphia area, now you're not allowed.
3: It shouldn't be.
4: That's so ridiculous.
3: Look, I can't.
1: Oh, God.
3: I can't condone that.
1: So amazing.
5: Take that for data.
1: Take that for data.
3: It's going to be fun.
1: Don't come down on your train ride, Knick fan. You're not allowed.
3: And they're so close.
1: And it's based on your credit card address. How many people right now are going, screw it? 19% of APR, doesn't matter to me. I'm opening a credit card. I got a new address.
4: That's happening.
1: Yeah.
4: That is for sure.
1: Yeah, and you know what?
3: Get in the bank.
4: I got a P.O. box.
1: Yeah,
4: lots of
1: P.O. boxes. One Nick Nurse Drive.
4: Lots of P.O. boxes.
1: That's where I live. One Nick Nurse Drive. Oh, my God.
3: Is Chemical Bank still out there?
1: You know where I live?
4: Chemical Bank.
1: I live on 12 Embiid Flop Lane.
3: All right, with the flop. You've beaten the flop.
1: That's where I live.
3: Already, folks. Nice. I mean, come on.
1: 12 Embiid Flop Lane.
3: One more time.
1: Wait a minute. What's that address? That's right. It's right there in Philadelphia. Two tickets, please.
4: Flop Lane.
1: Could you imagine Robin Ficker? You're not allowed to come because you're too loud, you yell at us, and you're not from Philadelphia. What happened to the days? What happened?
4: We used to be a tougher-minded society.
1: Yeah. Oh, you're not allowed. Oh, you New Yorkers.
4: We used to be mental.
1: You turn our home court advantage into a home court disadvantage.
4: In this country.
1: The Rams won a Super Bowl.
3: That's football. That's different.
1: In a home game for the other team.
4: I want it on the record. I was at that game. I did not sell my ticket.
1: Come on.
4: TJ, I sold.
3: I mean, we could be talking about the matchup.
1: Vincent Goodwill.
3: And Joel.
1: I got to send him the Zoom link. Let's take a break so he knows how to get on this program.
3: Vince, come help.
4: Come on, Vinny.
1: That's next. This is the Rich Eisen.
3: Safe.
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18: 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Lotus Broadcasting is an equal opportunity employer and will not tolerate discrimination in employment on the basis of race, color, age, sex, sexual orientation, gender identity or expression, religion, disability, ethnicity, national origin, marital status, protected veteran status, genetic information, or any other legally protected classification or status.
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0: The A's are on a road trip, and amazingly enough, so is Steve Cofield. But relax, his company will hold down the fort this week. Though on Wednesday, let's give them a day off, as we'll have the A's in Philadelphia to take on the Phillies at 3:40. Now on Tuesday and Thursday, you can hear the A's in Philly on 12:30 The Game. And with the A's taking on the Phillies, you might even hear some local guys.
21: Bryce Harper has homered to left field.
22: Pitch to Stott. Swung on, hit in the air, right field. It is gone.

0: back here on the Rich Eisen Show. 844-204-RICH is the number to dial. Vince Goodwill is going to be joining us in a short amount of time. We have invited him, and we'll see how quickly we can get him on the Zoom line.
1: Let's go.
0: Man, that finish, by the way, I don't know what the hell happened with the Rockets, the Magic, right? Having one of the, and then the Magic missed 23 straight shots in game.
1: They didn't score for 45 minutes
0: of real time.
1: Of real time. They were up 22 at the half.
0: Right.
1: And lost by more than 10.
0: Right. And then, you know, whoever's in charge of their social account started, you know, posting as if the game was over at halftime.
1: Oh, geez.
0: I don't understand. And then the Rockets in game six fell asleep. And the Hawks. The Hawks in game six.
1: Oof.
0: And the Rockets in game six and the Magic in game six, all home teams, had some of the worst offensive halves we have ever seen in basketball, let alone playoff basketball. I have no, is it because of the 3-point shot? Is that what it is? Let's keep hoisting them. Let's keep doing it.
1: Let's see. What were their numbers?
0: It's so bad.
1: It's bad.
0: And then in the middle of it, you had that corker of a game six that went to overtime in Toronto. RJ Barrett hit that shot off the heel of the backboard that made the Tyrese Halliburton version of it, Madison Square Garden from the previous year, look like a finger roll.
1: Well, didn't Halliburton retweet like that looks familiar or something?
0: Yeah, that's lovely.
1: Yeah, the Rockets were 5 for 28 from three.
0: It's just, it's tough, man.
1: 5 for 28. That's so bad.
0: It's tough. Once you start falling down, you can't, and the threes aren't falling. You know what I mean?
1: Yeah. Let's see. The Hawks were 9 for 35.
0: Terrible.
1: In that game. And what was the other one? Oh, the Orlando one. Let's see.
0: Yeah. So Vince Goodwill's coming on the show right now. I'm sorry. We're just making sure that he's available, and he is, and we'll get him situated.
1: Yeah, yeah, yeah.
0: Because, I mean, Jamal Mosley.
1: 9 for 36.
0: We had Jamal Mosley on the show last year as the Magic were beginning to take off, and that's pretty harsh. You're up 3-1, and you're moving forward, and it looks like you might beat the Pistons, and you can't do a damn thing otherwise. And
1: yeah,
0: and now you're out.
1: Unfortunately, I think this was kind of writing on the wall just on how the regular season went. I mean, obviously blowing the 3-1 doesn't help, but I think he was going to be kind of bounced before they blew it.
0: All right, joining us here on the Rich Eisen Show, kind enough to zoom in here on a Monday program, even though he's outside the Philadelphia area, we're still allowing him on the program. Vince Goodwill here on the show. Good to see you, Vince. How are you, sir? Good to see you.
2: Finally. What's going on, Rich? How are you?
0: Good to see you, man. Thanks for taking the time here. What's your takeaway from this weekend's action? We'll go macro first. What's your takeaway now that the first round is in the books, Vincent?
2: Man, it was long, wasn't it? It felt like the first round started like a month ago, for one. Yeah. Got to do something about that. But I think it's the first round of surprises. I think maybe the pendulum is swinging back as opposed to three-point shooting. All the great three-point shooting teams are gone. And even though that's a great thing for the league from an entertainment standpoint, maybe we're looking at it and saying it doesn't win. Also, 3-1 deficits are not as difficult to come back from as they used to be. I feel like now with the way that the 7-game series work out and injuries and everything else, and sometimes just talent catching up. I heard you talking about Jamal Mosley and the Orlando Magic. That was kind of predictable to me. The Philadelphia 76ers coming up back from the Boston Celtics was not. So I just think there's a lot to take away from the first round as a whole. I'm just kind of excited that we can get to the 8 best teams in the league now and kind of have the adult conversations now.
0: Well, I mean, you take a look at the way that the Sixers advanced and the way that the Sixers and Knicks hammered each other the last time they made the playoffs. This is a fascinating matchup. I'll give it you the floor about what you think it comes down to, Vincent.
2: Well, hopefully that's why ESPN put me on this Knicks 76ers series that I'll be chronicling for hopefully seven games. The rivalry part of it, I think, is really interesting. The Joel Embiid, Karl Towns of it. The Joel Embiid, Mitchell Robinson of it. Remember a couple of years ago, Mitchell Robinson get dragged down by Embiid on the floor, wound up missing the rest of that series. Embiid has had some really big games against the Knicks in the playoffs. Don't forget about this. Paul George, a new equation to this whole 76ers-Knicks rivalry, along with BJ Edgecombe. Like Tyrese Maxey has put up big numbers against the Knicks as well. I know a lot of people are looking at the 76ers and saying, this is the most talented team in the Eastern Conference. Like top to bottom, you know, especially from the top line, the top four or five guys, especially if Embiid is healthy. But I wonder, do they have enough sweat equity? I wonder if the grind of the playoffs is going to catch them. There is no additional days off, Rich. You're playing seven games in 14 days, and you're still wearing the cologne of the Boston Celtics right now. I wonder about the emotion of coming back from 3-1 and every game being an elimination game and then having to start over with a new team in your face that's been waiting and has been playing markedly better starting from game four of that series against the Atlanta Hawks. The Knicks are being as confident as they could be coming into a series like this. And Philadelphia, to me, I wonder how their emotional tank, is it going to be filled? Is it going to be full? Or are they still going to be wearing the residue of that great comeback from that series? The first two games, I'm not sure if we're going to know anything about either one of these teams. I think we're going to find out something about games three and four.
0: Well, I appreciate, to use your analogy, Vincent, the cologne that the Sixers are wearing. The cologne, I guess, according to Jaylen Brown, is called Flopper. that Embiid is wearing a little bit of here, a little bit there. Yeah. And on behalf of Knicks fans, it's great to have that placed in the mind's eye or in any way, shape, or form with the officials calling this series. And I'm sure that will be part of the pregame conversation before game one tonight. What's your opinion of Jaylen Brown's statement based on your conversations with folks around the league that flopping has become a massive issue in the NBA? Now, and the NBA's got to be sitting around going, great, now the regular season's over, we're done with tanking, now we're on to flopping.
2: Right.
0: But what do you make of those comments, Vincent?
2: It is, Rich, in everyday conversation, in everyday discussion that officials have with the league office, that the players have with each other, that the, you know, officials for teams have with its players. Like I said on Get Up this morning, that part of this is us. And by us, I don't mean me, because I'm only 41. I'm talking about the people older than me who thought basketball was too physical and who thought that the NBA needed to clean it up. And what has happened is the pendulum has swung so far in the other direction that the players have realized all I have to do is pretend I got touched and like a sniper hit me and go down, and the official will call the foul just because they want to keep the game in order. You want to get guys to the free throw line. You want to get guys scoring. You want to keep that scoreboard moving because they were under the belief that fans wanted offense. Fans wanted competitiveness. And I think that's what was a slight miscalculation on the league's part. That's why I think you see, Rich, basketball in the regular season looks like an exhibition compared to the playoffs. It looks like a completely different sport in the way that it's played, in a way that it's officiated. And yes, Jaylen Brown has started this unfortunate conversation, though nobody really likes having, we'll put it like this, nobody wants to hear that from the Boston Celtics. Nobody wants to hear that from Jaylen Brown in the aftermath of blowing the 3-1 lead. Nobody wants to hear that from the team that takes far more threes than twos. What would they know about somebody flopping? They stand outside the three-point line all day. That's what people would be saying. Not saying that Jaylen Brown doesn't have the case because Joel Embiid hits the floor a whole lot when it seems like there's very minimal contact. And for the sake of your New York Knicks, Rich Eisen, It is a great conversation to be having, and that with Madison Avenue and Olympic Tower right down the street from Madison Square Garden.
0: Vincent Goodwill right here on the Rich Eisen Show prior to the Knicks and Sixers series that he's covering for ESPN, the NBA senior writer here on the Rich Eisen Show. Now, a lot of folks for weeks, months, Spurs and the Thunder are going to be in the Western Conference Finals. You could put that in Sharpie. However, now that we have reached the second round, you've got a Lakers team and a Timberwolves team that are without stars to potentially throw a wrench into all of that. what's the scoop with Luka and Anthony Edwards? And are the Lakers and Timberwolves respectively going to have to go through the second round without them?
2: Well, I think the Lakers and Timberwolves are in two totally different situations. I don't think Luka Doncic is close at all to getting back on the floor. My colleague Brian Winore said that they haven't even begun the ramp-up phase of Luka Doncic. And when you're talking about a hamstring, you got to be very, very careful about it. I know we don't think of the hamstring in the ways that we think of knees and some other ligaments, but the Lakers have to make a 10-year investment in Luka Doncic. And there are some players throughout the course of history who, once they messed up their hamstring and they tore it, they never got that quickness, that pop back. So I think the Lakers have to be careful there. For Minnesota, Anthony Edwards coming back is a little bit of the raisin in a potato salad for people who want to see the Spurs and the Thunder playing the Western Conference Finals, because I think they can be spoilers. I think the Timberwolves have made the Western Conference Finals. I know they've made the Conference Finals the last 2 years. Usually when that happens, that means we're expecting you to take the next step, especially when you have a superstar as great and as charismatic as Anthony Edwards. And as much as he looks like a certain bald head superstar that we've seen decades ago, usually the pressure would shift, but somehow it hasn't, probably because of that 7-foot alien. But when you look at the Timberwolves, the fact that they play the style that they play, they beat up on the Denver Nuggets, the team that we thought was going to give the San Antonio Spurs the requisite second-round tune-up. They've once again outplayed a more favored opponent in the first round or second round. They've always seemed to be in this underdog status. And I don't think that they're too uncomfortable with going into San Antonio in this series with a hobbled or recovering Anthony Edwards and feeling like we can steal a game or two and make this really uncomfortable for them because they have the requisite experience to do so. I don't think they're nervous at all.
0: Well, apparently he might be pushing to play a little bit earlier. Our colleague Shams is saying he's at a shoot-around on this very morning. And by the way, in case you're wondering, I did understand that food reference that you just recently
2: Rich? I wouldn't say it if I did not think you could catch it. I figured it. You were catching what I was putting down.
0: I caught it. Why are you laughing, TJ? You know I was going to catch something. Like
3: that. I believe I had some effect on you to understand what Vince was
0: doing. Okay. And I guess last one for you before we get out of Dodge here. The Jamal Mosley firing, you're saying that that's something you could have seen coming. And I understand Giannis is Giannis, but is there your take a look at what the Magic are building? Would you say the Magic is potentially a more attractive job, and could Golden State's job come open as well, Vincent? What do you think?
2: That is an interesting thing. I think on a number of levels, let's talk about Golden State for one. I wonder if Steve Kerr wants to go year to year, and if the Golden State Warriors franchise, if Joe Lacob, the owner, wants to have a more firm commitment. Steve Kerr could want to go year to year to line himself up with Stephen Curry's contract and his age. Steph has a year left. Draymond has an option. Like, those are the things. I don't think Steve Kerr wants to go through an extended rebuild. Let's say Steve Kerr only wants to go year to year. Let's say the Golden State Warriors don't want that. They want to have more stability. That's where some friction could happen. Ultimately, I think both sides will line up for at least one more year. Now, the Orlando Magic is an interesting one. Usually when you fire a coach a day after being eliminated in the playoffs, where you're without your second best player, where you took an unexpected 3-1 lead against the best team in the conference, and you start to rebound a little bit and give the league the impression that you were the team that people thought you were in the preseason, usually that means the organization wanted to fire you. And they didn't fire you because you lost a 3-1 lead. They fired you because they wanted to. They fired you because this was all in the plan, and there was probably going to be very little to nothing Jamal Mosley could have done about that. I know that it probably put a strain on J.B. Bickerstaff because that's one of his, if not his best friend, but that's the business of basketball. And I do think Jamal Mosley will be in high demand when the next coaching cycle comes around for teams like New Orleans, and who knows what happens with Dallas and some of these other teams. I don't think he'll be out of a job long. I do think Orlando, with their young players, I do think that's an attractive job, a more attractive job than Milwaukee, because you don't know Giannis's future. You don't know about his health. You don't know about the direction of the organization. So usually when you want to take a job, you want to take a job that's trending upward rather than a job that's treading water. Did I get all that in for you?
0: Right, it's great. Awesome. And I really appreciate you hopping in here, you know, in the first hour of the program. I'd love to have you back on, certainly, as this series keeps going and the playoffs keep going. As you know, when a guest cancels, it's like bacon in the matzo ball soup. And, you know, what?
2: I've seen Seinfeld before. Yeah, okay. I got you.
0: Just making my own.
1: You've seen Seinfeld?
0: Food reference.
1: Okay.
0: Vincent.
2: I got you. sorry, Rich, that it looks like I'm in a padded room.
0: No, it's okay.
2: I assure you I'm not a hostage anywhere.
0: No, you're not.
2: I just,
1: the void.
0: No, again, you're just not from the Philadelphia area, so you're not allowed to be in that series. Oh, I'm told it's in New York, so it doesn't matter. Okay. Is that real, though? Did the Sixers really do that? Where they're like, you can't be from, if you're outside of Philadelphia, you can't buy tickets through us? They did that.
2: Yes, they absolutely did. But guess what, Rich?
0: What?
2: There's called a secondary market. And in the words of the Million Dollar Man, everybody's got a price.
0: Vincent Goodwill, everybody, right here on the show. Thank you, Vincent. Really appreciate having you.
2: Appreciate you guys.
0: Vince Goodwill, go follow him.
1: Everybody's got a price.
0: It'll be tough to follow him on this program, but Jeff Passan will do so in hour number two. That was great.
3: It is true, Rich, by the way.
0: What is true?
3: What we were thinking about the secondary market. I tried to buy a ticket and the message popped up and it was...
0: From the Sixers, correct?
3: Yeah.
1: On the NBA side, yeah.
3: From the 76ers.
0: You know what?
1: Soft.
3: Xfinity Mobile Arena is located in Philadelphia, Pennsylvania. Sales to this event will be restricted to the residents of the greater Philadelphia area. Residency will be based on credit card billing address and orders by residents outside
0: the Philadelphia area. Can I ask you this question? You ask Elton Brand, could only people from Durham, right, buy tickets?
3: You think Elton Brand is,
0: you know what I mean?
3: This has something to do with him?
0: Daryl Morey? Daryl Morey. Come on now. What's going on?
3: I'm hoping these guys have something better to do than do this.
0: You know? Only Clipper Darryl could buy tickets to Elton's time, right? All right, we'll take a break.
3: What up, Clipper Darryl?
0: We come back. We pay our respects. Don't go anywhere.
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1: I can remember being a Yankee fan and rooting for the team. So to be on ESPN and SportsCenter when the Yankees started making the World Series in the Joe Torre dynastic years was a blessing. And, you know, obviously try to be a professional. And I got to meet so many people in that process. And one of them was John Sterling, the longtime voice of the New York Yankees, who could not have been nicer, could not have been more welcoming, and could not have been more gentlemanly to me. And Susie, I might add, because Susie was covering at the time during some of those years out in Southern California. And she got a chance to also meet John when she was working on the Sunday morning Sports Center doing a bunch of feature pieces. And you want to talk about old school throwbacks. Somebody synonymous with the team. I always remember seeing him in his sport coat with the pocket square, cupping his ear, calling the action. An old school broadcaster. 5,420 regular season games, 211 postseason games. He'd called a lot of them with Michael Kay, the current voice of the Yankees. He, you want to talk about a Lou Gehrig streak that won't be broken, 5,060 consecutive games he called. 5,060. Wow. 24 postseason trips, 7 World Series, 5 World Series titles he called. And including the one that was so near and dear to me, because again, I remember being a kid in 1978 and then not seeing another one again until 1996 when he made the call of the Yankees winning the World Series.
2: The stretch and pitch swung on and popped up again off third. Hayes has room. Hayes makes the catch. Yankees win. The Yankees win. The New York Yankees have won the 1996 World Series. They have surmounted every challenge. They have climbed every mountain. And the New York Yankees are world champions.
1: When you're a broadcaster, you obviously want to be remembered for your excellence, and you also just want to be remembered for being the companion. The number of people probably sitting around alone, sitting around in a car, sitting around at home saying, you know, I'm going to turn the radio call on. John was their best friend. Their best friend, a companion. Somebody that you could share these moments with. And he always broadcast with that ear towards you. He always gave his opinions and he always would talk about the Yankees in a way that I think pissed off a lot of the opposing fans. But he was always a gentleman in that regard and a professional, a true professional.
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10: Earlier on the show, NBA champion guard Jeff Teague. Coming up, ESPN MLB insider Jeff Passan. Actor Laz Alonso. And now, it's Rich Eisen.
11: Yes, hour number 2 of the Rich Eisen Show is on the air. We just had Vincent Goodwill on the program. Hour number 3, we return to the world of the boys. We had Chase Crawford last week, The Deep. Hour number 3, we've got Mother's Milk on the program. Laz Alonso is on the program. And right now, joining us to kick off hour number 2 is our favorite, with whom to talk about our love of baseball, the lead man in that sport from ESPN, our friend Jeff Passan, returns to the program. Hey. Good to see you, Jeff. Okay. How are you, brother? Good to see you.
14: I'm afraid that MM is going to die, and I do not want to see that happen. I love that show.
11: Me too.
14: MM, Mother's Milk.
11: No, I know. I'm very, very well aware. You are not referring to like Mark McGuire. I understand. I get it. I understand. But yeah, me too. I can't get enough of that program, Jeff. I love it.
14: It is such a gnarly show in like multiple ways, like gnarly, like in 1980s, like, yeah, that's gnarly. But also like, it is the grossest show, and it's hilarious, and it's fantastic, and it tells good stories. I adore that show. So please tell Laz Alonso thank you for me.
11: I will do that, and I will do my best to try and get him to tell me what it's like to, how do I put this, be an actor in a fight scene like he was at the beginning of this season against a certain superpower. Let's just leave it at that. He was fighting a corked bat, I think, to use the analogy.
15: Wow.
11: I'm just trying to keep it baseball.
15: Man.
11: All right.
15: That's hilarious.
11: Jeff Passan, the story of the first month of the Major League Baseball season is what?
14: Who's going to challenge the Dodgers? And it's not like a ton of teams stepped up to the plate, but I think we can look at the Atlanta Braves now and say that this is a team, especially considering all the pitching injuries that they've had, that they've gone out there and done what they've done. They've got the best record in MLB right now. The offense looks like we expected it to, frankly, for the last couple of years when they sort of floundered about. And the New York Yankees, their pitching is awesome. And it's without Gerrit Cole and it's without Carlos Rodon as well. So the fact that the Yankees have that and that they have essentially replaced Juan Soto with Ben Rice. Now, I'm not saying that Ben Rice is going to have a Juan Soto-like career, but he's sure playing like him this season. Taking walks, hitting home runs has been a linchpin in that lineup. And whether he's in front of or behind Aaron Judge, it's that comfort that he brings, knowing that Judge doesn't have to carry the load entirely by himself.
11: I did mention that to my youngest son. We were watching the Yankee game this weekend, Jeff. Ben Rice's numbers popped up. I'm like, those look just like Soto's numbers. And I understand it's just 1 month of the season. And I don't know. Brian Cashman, the grocery shopper and roster builder, if you will, in New York, seems to have a different way about him now, to essentially tell Anthony Volpe, you're done with your rehab, but you're staying down in the minors because Caballero is playing too well. And I'm just wondering if there's a different way that the Yankees are running their business right now. Do you think, Jeff?
14: I think the Yankees understand that when you are the New York Yankees, Rich, and you haven't had a World Series championship since 2009, you have to act with urgency. You have to act with seriousness. You have to take advantage of the year that Cam Schlittler looks like he's going to give you, the year that Max Fried looks like he's going to give you, the starting pitching, which you know from the injuries that have occurred already can disappear at any time. And I'd be remiss if I didn't mention Will Warren, too, and Ryan Weathers. That's the thing about the Yankees. They are coming at you with arms, with power stuff, and with command as well. And that's the scary part. In this era where there are more walks this year, Rich, than we've seen in generations, Yankees pitchers are throwing strikes. And is there stuff that they need Trent Grisham to hit a little bit. And, you know, third base is still an open question for them. But when you look at the landscape of the American League right now, oh, my goodness, the only teams that are over 500 at this point, two in the Central and Detroit and Cleveland that are one game over. The A's atop the American League West, two games over. And then the Tampa Bay Rays at 21-12, who have far exceeded expectations. And I imagine there's going to be some regression considering they only have a positive 7-run differential at this point. So it looks like the Yankees lead to win. Now, Detroit's going to get better. You know, I still believe in Seattle, even though, you know, they got embarrassed by Kansas City over the weekend. Like, there are teams that could be in the mix, but the Yankees are the distinct AL favorites right now, and they've earned that position.
11: Well, the Yankees and the Rays are the only teams in Major League Baseball and the American League that are three games over 500. And as of right now, every team in the NL Central is three games over 500. That seems to be a vastly improved division. But you still think it's the Dodgers' league to take at this point in time? Mm-hmm. Jeff?
14: Yeah, because the Dodgers are not the whole version of themselves right now. Missing Mookie Betts, missing Edwin Diaz, missing Blake Snell. So you've got a Hall of Famer, a top five closer in baseball, and a two-time Cy Young Award winner. I mean, that's a lot to have on the shelf, but this is how the Dodgers operate. They know that they're going to make the playoffs. They know that they have enough talent and that they have enough depth that come October, they're going to be there. So they almost plan for October at this point. Edwin Diaz needs to sit down for a few months and heal up from the chips that were taken from his elbow. Take all the time you need. And it's a luxury. That more than anything is the luxury that the Dodgers have.

0: If the Knicks and the Spurs make the finals, can I use your home address to buy tickets?
1: Yes. Yes.
2: Well, okay, to be fair, you can because Susie and Cooper have it.
0: That's true. For the charitable donation, right?
2: Yeah.
0: Oh, no, thank God. Because if that, you want something else.
2: My address, if you need tickets in San Antonio,
0: oh, so
2: you
0: I already have. Oh, I could just snake the address. Hey, Rich in San Antonio.
1: Hey.
0: Provocative. I need four. Courtside.
2: Okay, you ready for, I have the ADS solution.
0: Okay.
2: Everyone is worried about the umpires being embarrassed. And then the passing guy, he reminded me that it's entertaining.
0: Yes, it is.
2: And I said, you're right. It is entertaining, that little brief moment.
0: Yes.
2: So what we need are the Savannah Bananas umpires
1: yes.
2: to do MLB so they're not embarrassed. They're part of the gig, and they don't care.
1: Right.
0: So
1: that's funny.
0: So while the pitch is coming in, they sing Hamilton. Is that what it is?
1: Oh, they do backflips.
2: Or they do a backflip or confetti in their face when they get the call wrong.
1: Yep.
0: Okay,
1: all of it,
0: like Rip Taylor from back in the day. Okay, Jimmy. I just made it. I appreciate
2: you
0: getting
2: that reference.
0: It doesn't matter. It was for you.
3: And he had that laugh too.
0: Thanks for the call, Jimmy. Enjoy tonight's game. Call back. That's Jimmy in San Antonio.
3: Jimmy.
0: You know, it is true. There is an entertainment portion of it because they could just pop it on the screen with a dot. That's where the pitch was. But instead, let's go to the screen and here comes the pitch and it caught a piece. Let's switch it around. This is how far it went. This is the now count. There is a whole presentation to it. The ABS. I kind of dig it. I like it. But again, for those just joining, yesterday, Jonah Heim of the Atlanta Braves caught what appeared to be a strike, but the ball popped out of his glove and popped away from him. Runner on first, he goes to retrieve the ball because the runner on first could advance because the ball's, you know, loose. And then after he picks up the ball, he taps his helmet because I guess he realized in real time that was called a ball. And where I caught it was a strike, and the umpire just called it a ball because the ball squirted away. And the home plate umpire is like, nope, it's too late. And it's just like, dude, can you read the room? Seriously, like, can you read the room? That's a runner on first. May I ask you a question? Since you are such a master of the rule book, if I did not retrieve that ball and I'm tapping my helmet and it comes back, I'm wrong. Can that runner not advance on the loose ball because it's a pass ball? That's a pass, for the moment. That's a pass ball. You call it a ball. Now it's a pass ball. Can that runner not advance? Well, sure, he could. Well, then, when am I supposed to? Am I supposed to tap my helmet as I'm running to get the ball? Is that what I need to do? Sort of like, you know, how you can rub your belly and tap your head at the same time. It's not easy to do. Try it. It's not easy. Like, is that what you're supposed to do? Speaking of Savannah Bananas. You know what I mean? But what's going on? It just drives me nuts when umpires and refs do not apply common sense, ever. And it's a tough enough job for them, but just common sense.
3: You know? Yeah, I get that.
0: Thank you. That's all I'm saying. But in the same way that the NFL could hold its draft, you know, in an hour on an encrypted website and just release the results, this is the draft, no. We have a three-day extravaganza.
3: Yeah, nobody needs
0: it. Oh, you know, 800,000 people show up in Pittsburgh. We have an event on a Thursday and a Friday and a Saturday. We got musical guests. We got all sorts of stuff. The ABS could just pop it a dot on the screen. Instead, no, we're going to make a little show out of it. And I'm just wondering if the umpires are a little sick of the show.
1: Probably. By the way, understand. I get it. I would be too if I was them.
0: You know what? I'll use your phrase. Ump better.
1: Ump better? They're 95% every game. That's again, true. I think the ABS is absurd.
0: Okay. Until it helps your Red Sox.
1: Nothing is helping the Red Sox.
0: That's right.
1: Point.
0: You're ABS proof.
1: We're also terrible at it.
0: We have the standings. Pop it up on the
3: screen. We don't need to.
0: Yeah, let's do it. Of course we do, because the Yankees have the exact different record than the Mets, or at least they did at one point. Nope. Nah, Mets have gotten that 12th win. 12th win. Had they not beaten the Angels yesterday, it would have been different. But instead, the Yankees have 11 up on the Mets in the loss column on May the 4th. Oh, the Yanks are 10 up in the loss on the Red Sox. 10 up overall.
3: 128 games left to go.
1: So now that you're doing better than Dodgers, do you wish they were on there?
0: Nope.
1: Okay.
0: I don't want to hear from
1: you. I tried.
0: Sorry. Don't want to hear from you.
1: Fair enough.
0: You already heard. The Dodgers are kicking ass, taking names, still in first place. And as Jeff Passan said, they don't have a Hall of Fame, first ballot Hall of Fame player in Mookie Betts. Mm. They don't have a top-notch reliever in Edwin Diaz, and they don't have a two-time Cy Young Award winner in Blake Snell. 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That's next. 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

0: Orlando Magic. We got breaking news today. They just fired their head coach after 5 seasons, Jamal Mosley. Did you think this was warranted, or did he get a raw deal?
1: So this is what's interesting about this, is that Mosley, I think, when you look at the whole way the season went, this dude was heading towards getting fired, right? They underachieved as a team. Yes, they sent all those picks for Desmond Bain, but they underachieved as a team. They were supposed to be a top four team in the East, to be in the play-in. I know you had injuries. This dude was getting fired. A couple weeks ago, they lose to the Charlotte Hornets in the play-in, and it looks like, all right, I'm sorry, not the Hornets. They lose to the Philadelphia 76ers in the play-in, and it looks like they are just headed towards everybody getting fired. Everybody losing their job, right? They get into the playoffs. They go up 3-1, and it looks like Mosley is going to be a guy that saved his job. Paolo saved his position with this team. Everything, we're going to run it back. And then in the span of one half, he lost it all again. he got re-fired, re-lost his job. And especially when you have the rumors of Billy Donovan being the guy to come in that everybody wants, that Orlando specifically wants, you had to really overachieve to keep your job. With everything going on with Paolo, I'm not surprised. I'm surprised it was this quick, but I'm not surprised he lost the gig.
0: Yeah, I'm not surprised either, especially the season for the Orlando Magic. I know going into the year, a lot of people thought that they probably can get any seeds from 1 through 4. On paper, they have the talent. It's about that talent meshing together. I thought also Franz Wagner not being there for the last 3 games really hurt them. We've seen how pivotal he was early in that series, hitting clutch baskets in one of their wins. But Paolo Banchero, I just didn't feel like he had the help necessary. He had 38 points, 38 points, 9 rebounds, 6 assists. Desmond Bane had 16. He was 5 for 10, but that was not enough to be able to get them over the hump. So they desperately miss, in my opinion, their second-best player, Franz Wagner. But in 5 seasons, right? They lost in the first round of the playoffs 3 years. And remember, it wasn't too long ago that a lot of people thought that the Orlando Magic were on the same tier as the Oklahoma City Thunder, because they kept getting a lot of these top picks, and you just needed that talent to gel together. You've seen the potential. It just never, I would say, escalated in the direction that a lot of people may have thought, and especially the ownership down there in Orlando. But Jamal Mosley, I know he's going to land on his feet somewhere else. But then, like you mentioned, David, when there's rumblings about the best player, which is Paolo Banchero, and Jamal Mosley basically not seeing eye to eye, the player is going to win that 9 times out of 10. Mm-hmm. They're not going to say, we're going to get rid of our franchise player and get a new one and keep the head coach. The head coach is always going to be the one that has an exit left or exit right, and they're going to figure it out on those fronts, on top of Billy Donovan being rumored to potentially go down there to Orlando.
1: Yeah, look, let me give you this stat. From the second half of Game 6, right, when everything fell apart, to the end of the series, the rest of the team, not Paolo, 20 for 76 in 6 quarters. 20 shots in 6 quarters. That is about 3 to 4 shots per quarter that we're talking about, unless you're Paolo. Like, that team, but overall, their offense never looked good. Paolo and Franz never really meshed well together. They played a week and a half of really great basketball against the Detroit Pistons, but all season, this just was not looking like it was supposed to look. Desmond Bane, you gotta go, when you cannot score for an hour, Desmond Bane, we've traded our picks. You gotta go out there and score. I know Franz Wagner was a guy that would have also, right, I think they win this series if Franz Wagner is there, but at the same time, when you're up by 22 points and you do not score, and the amount of time it takes me to watch an episode of Law and Order, like, you need to have somebody like Desmond Bane go out there and put up some points.
0: David, I don't understand, because these are professionals, right?
1: Yeah.
0: And they're doing it at the highest level. I never thought in my lifetime I would be sitting here on a Monday with you talking about how the Orlando Magic missed 23 consecutive shots and couldn't score or put the basketball in the basket from a field goal perspective. I never thought I would say that in my life, but that's exactly what happened, and that's why they're going home. I agree with you. Game 6 is where they lost the series.
1: Yeah.
0: Like, you basically had Detroit about to pack their bags, and you could not make a basket for 23 straight shots. Where they do that at? Isn't that what the young kids say? Where they do that at? Obviously, Orlando.
1: They do that in Orlando. They do that right down the street from Disney World. Because, look, we still clown the Houston Rockets, who I believe missed 26 straight threes. Threes. They were scoring points in the middle of that. 23 straight shots, like, not a layup, not a mid-range, not a scoop. Like, I've seen, you ever seen, you know, somebody tries to get an offensive rebound and the other team knocks it in? You can't even get the other team to knock the ball. Like, the ways that you miss these shots and the ways that you cannot score, it's absolutely unfathomable. It is one of those rare instances where a team loses a game, loses the next game, and how they played in that game. Because when game six was over, there was no chance. Nobody should have ever bought Orlando Magic winning that
0: series. I think moving forward for the Orlando Magic, this is a very attractive job, in my opinion, for whoever comes in and take it. You have some pieces. You're going to add a few more players to the puzzle. But I also feel like Paolo Banchero is a guy that you can build, you know, your franchise and other people around. I believe he can take them to the promised land. It's just about having the right pieces to assist him and the right coach that can get the best out of all these guys moving forward.
1: I don't know. So I don't know if I buy Paolo yet as the best player on a championship team. Like, I think he could be the second best player on a championship team, but I don't think Franz Wagner or Desmond Bane also. Like, they have a bunch of secondary players. They have three secondary players that are good. Anthony Black, I think, is also pretty good. They don't have a number one player. Now, granted, Things could fall in your favor, because they were a couple of missed shots away from having Toronto in the second round. They could possibly be a favorite to go to the Eastern Conference Finals. Like, this could have fallen in their direction. However, I just don't think somebody like Paolo right now is good enough to be the number one guy like that.
0: We shall see. Right now, a lot of people on thin ice down there in Orlando, Florida for the Magic. Coming up, Celtics' Jaylen Brown rips refs, calls out Embiid for flopping. Hey, I think it's just a good player doing what he has to do. How bad of a look is this for Jaylen Brown to say after getting beat, being up 3-1 in this series? That's after I have this word from RK. As a dad, I want to enjoy the moment without slowing down the next day. That's why I've been checking out RK Zero Proof, a pioneer in the alcohol-free spirits category. 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

0: I'm Nick DeLuca. The NBA playoffs continue tonight. Pair of game ones. The Knicks and the Sixers opening their series at MSG, followed by game one in San Antonio between the T-Wolves and the Spurs. Minnesota made it by Denver in round one shorthanded, expecting a big lift tonight. Star guard Anthony Edwards expected to play, barring a setback, just 9 days removed from suffering a bone bruise in game four. Ayo Dosunmu listed as questionable with a calf injury for Minnesota. Elsewhere, the Magic have fired head coach Jamal Mosley after yesterday's Game 7 loss to the Pistons. Spent the past five seasons with the franchise reaching the playoffs in each of the last three all first-round exits. In baseball, Tigers ace Tarek Skubal will have surgery on loose bodies in his throwing elbow. Procedures typically take a 2 or 3 month recovery. Two-time defending AL Cy Young winner. In the NFL, the Packers are signing veteran quarterback Tyrod Taylor to back up Jordan Love, who's played in 100 career games in 15 NFL seasons.
1: Hey, it's Evan Cohen. Coming up Tuesday, we'll react to two game ones and look ahead to the Lakers and Thunder. Can LeBron, without Luka, do enough to make the Thunder sweat this series? It's on Sportsmanlike, 6 a.m. Eastern, right here on ESPN Radio, ESPN 2, and ESPNU.
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0: did as well. You know, Donovan Mitchell, he made some hay in the second half, wasn't his normal self throughout the game. James Harden made plays here and there, but it was the bigs of the Cleveland Cavaliers that propelled them to victory and get that Game 7 win to advance to the second round. And David, as we talk about this series a little bit more, the Pistons versus the Cavs, I think a lot is going to come down to the bigs of the Cavaliers being able to hold their own, as they've been known, like you mentioned earlier, to get pushed around versus tough competition down low.
1: Yeah, this was a big type of win for this team, because especially that Toronto team was basically beating them by just being physical, by having long arms, getting those passing lanes, being disruptive. Offensively, they just weren't scoring a lot, and I think, you know, losing Brandon Ingram really just doomed that team. But you go out there and you say, look, we got bigs that can compete with them. You are going to need that against Detroit, and they got exactly that. And also, we got to make a mention of Max Strus, who was out there putting a whole bunch of pressure on the ball and getting the loose balls and really affecting the ball handling there of Toronto. Add that to what we saw from Jared Allen. Add that to what we hope to see from Mobley. I think that this is the best case scenario of a Game 7 for this Cavaliers team.
0: So I actually think that's something a lot of people aren't talking enough about. I thought the Cleveland Cavaliers forcing the issue and forcing turnovers in the Toronto Raptors to turn the basketball over, leading to transition. We all know, man, when you have players with extreme athleticism like the bigs do for Cleveland, and also Donovan Mitchell and those guys and James Harden, once those guys get in transition and it's 1-on-2 or it's 3-on-2, most likely it's going to be a bucket. It's going to be a wide open three. It's going to be a dunk. It's going to be a mid-range shot that goes in. I really thought the ball pressure across the board for the entire Cavaliers team was upper echelon in that Game 7.
1: Yeah, and that's what you're going to need. Like, you're going to need that when you have a guy like Cade Cunningham who is prone to turnovers. If you can disrupt them and get them out, make them slow down, get them out of that offensive rhythm, you can really do some damage. They're going to need to even up the intensity even more.
0: So you have your eyes on the bigs, right?
1: Yes.
0: Evan Mobley and also Jared Allen. I have my eyes on one person.
1: Okay.
0: James Harden and James Harden early.
1: Oh,
0: only.
1: Buddy.
0: We all know the track record, right?
1: Oh,
0: he
1: buddy.
0: Has a track record of not showing up in big-time series and big-time games when his name is called, when his number is called. I think James Harden in this series, he has to be consistent. Not have 25 points one game and then 8 points another. You can't have 30 points in another game and then have 9 or 7 turnovers in another one. He has to consistently make plays and feed off of Donovan Mitchell. Those two guys are going to have to coexist consistently throughout this series, or Cleveland is going to be going home.
1: See, this is the Atlanta fan in you.
0: Yes.
1: You're willing to give people a chance. You're willing to look failure in the face and say, give me some more. You're willing to look at pain and agony and say, maybe this year will be different. That's why you put your faith in somebody like James Harden. Because even in this Game 7, he did not play well. I think he was, 3-for-9? He got to the free throw line a few times. But this was not a great James Harden outing that we saw from him. Let's see. He was 3-for-9, 1-for-5-for-3. Got to the free throw line a bunch of times. But James Harden, If you will find yourself in a position of saying, I need James Harden to come through for us to win, especially if we're talking Game 6 and Game 7, we're going to put those praying hands together, because that's the Atlanta fan in you that's begging for something different. When we know what's going to happen with James
0: Harden.
1: Well,
0: I'm also a little
1: biased,
0: right?
1: We know what we're going to
0: see,
1: man.
0: James Harden played with my brother Tony Douglas in Houston.
1: Right.
0: And that was his best friend, right? Those two guys, when you seen James, you seen my brother. When you seen my brother, you seen James. So I remember in 2012 when we went to the NFC Championship game, and I told my brother, I said, hey, are you going to be able to come to the Super Bowl if we make it? He said, yes. But I need to bring one person with me. I said, who in the hell are you trying to bring with you? He said, James Harden. He's my right-hand man. I got to bring James with me. So, James, if there's one person that still has faith, even though I'm holding on with that faith by a shoestring, I have it in you. I want your career to finally be complete. Get to the NBA Finals. Well, you got one with the Oklahoma City Thunder. But I want you to try to win one. But you got to be a major contributor. I don't want you to be Casper the Friendly Ghost, because that's who you've been your entire career, in my opinion. I want you to this is not Ghost Dad. Remember the movie Ghost Dad?
1: I remember Ghost Dad. Yeah.
0: I want people to see you. I don't want people looking straight through you because you didn't come up big in a series. I want people to see you for the player that you are. You have been amazing your entire career, not in the postseason, but I think this is a series where James Harden can really, I think, get off the floor. When I'm looking at Detroit, It's going to be about Jalen Duren. We know K's going to get his. Jalen Duren is going to have to be better than he was in the Magic series. Talk about Magic. Well, he didn't have it in that series and really got dominated by Wendell Carter Jr. and the other bigs of Orlando. But also, Tobias Harris had 30 points in that Game 7. Can he consistently average 19 to 22 points to give Cade Cunningham some assists?
1: I can't help myself here. We got to go back to the Super Bowl story. So your brother invited James Harden to a championship game? I hope he had a backup because you know James Harden wasn't going to show up. Hey-o! See what I did there. There we go.
0: I knew you was going to go there with it.
1: I don't even know. I forgot. I just had to get that out. I didn't hear nothing else you said after that. You said you invited James Harden.
0: I was talking about the Pistons.
1: Yeah, like, yeah. So
0: and,
1: the Pistons.
0: And how Duren and I think Tobias Harris, they have to consistently make plays. So everything is not on the shoulders of Cade Cunningham.
1: Yeah, this is about, yeah, Jalen Duren has to be that guy. And like you got, if you're a Pistons fan, you got to hope that the extracurriculars that were going on with Jalen Duren and sort of the mind games was what impacted him, and that he's happy to move on from Wendell Carter and the social media of all of that, and now that he can focus on that Cavs team, because we need all NBA Jalen Duren to show up in Cleveland and in Detroit in this series for the Pistons. If they don't have that, I don't think the Pistons got a shot.
0: But let me say this, speaking of James Harden, let's hear from him about can he take this momentum into the next series.
2: Definitely. And we know we're facing, like, Detroit is a really, you know, really good defensive team. We just played against a really, really, really good defensive team. You know, that switched and had different different schemes defensively. You know, so I think that really prepared us for, you know, Detroit. And you know, we watched some film, quick turnaround, and, you know, be ready to play.
0: Like the great Freddie Coleman would say, we'll see. 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Coming up next, which team has the edge in this series, Knicks or 76ers, after I give you this word from PayPal. 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
7: 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We're still doing that? 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I don't get it. It's like, you told me he was dead. I believed you.
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19: Gambler's Bonus hits again. On March 14th, Michelle hit four aces, clearing her Gambler's Bonus four-of-a-kind bingo card for over $10,000. 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
23: The Henderson Silver Knights look to bounce back in Game 2 of their Calder Cup Series against Colorado after a tough 1-0 loss in Game 1. Game 2 will be at the Lee's Family Forum with puck drop set for just after 7 on Monday. 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
25: I'm Nick DeLuca. Second round of the NBA playoffs getting going tonight. The Knicks and the Sixers begin their series at MSG, followed by Game 1 in San Antonio between the T-Wolves and the Spurs. Minnesota getting star guard Anthony Edwards back. He's expected to play tonight, barring a setback, just 9 days removed from suffering a bone bruise in Game 4 in Round 1 against the Nuggets. Guard Ayo Dosunmu ruled out with a calf injury. Elsewhere, the Magic are firing head coach Jamal Mosley after yesterday's Game 7 loss to the Pistons. Spent the past 5 seasons in Orlando, reaching the playoffs in each of the last 3, all first-round exits. In the NFL, the Packers are signing veteran quarterback Tyrod Taylor to back up Jordan Love. He's played 100 games over his 15 NFL seasons, made 62 starts, most recently starting 4 games last season for the Jets. In baseball, Tigers ace Tarek Skubal set for surgery on loose bodies in his throwing elbow, likely out 2 to 3 months.
26: Hey, it's Evan Cohen. Coming up Tuesday, we'll react to 2 Game 1s and look ahead to the Lakers and Thunder. Can LeBron, without Luka, do enough to make the Thunder sweat this series? It's on Sportsmanlike 6 a.m. Eastern right here on ESPN Radio, ESPN2, and ESPNU.
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0: 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You can watch us on TV. And say play ESPN Radio to your smart speaker. I'm Harry Douglas, David Dennis Jr. filling in for Freddie Coleman. And man, one thing we know about the playoffs, LeBron James is going to show up as the Los Angeles Lakers beat the Houston Rockets 4-2. LeBron James, 23.2 points per game, 7.2 rebounds, 8.3 assists in that series win. But there was one person, and I mean only one person, that doubted LeBron James. And luckily for that person, he is on Freddie and Harry today. That person, David Dennis Jr.
1: That what Lakers do you have team to say? Does not stand a chance against anybody in the Western Conference. And I know that the downfall of the Rockets that we can already foretell right now is that they're going to lose a bunch of clutch games in the playoffs. The problem is when you play the Lakers, you're not going to have no clutch games because the Lakers do not have anybody. When you don't have Luka Doncic, when you don't have Austin Reeves, those games are not going to be close.
0: My goodness, David. What do you have to say for yourself, sir?
2: So this is a clip that popped up on. I need y'all to chime in here about this, because this is a clip that somebody tried to old takes expose me after the Lakers lost. Right, I said this when Kevin James Durant, whatever his middle name is, but Kevin Durant was healthy and part of the. I feel like I need the verdict here. You cannot old takes expose somebody when your best player is out. I will admit that I'm wrong on a lot of things. I was wrong about Boston. I was wrong about Denver. I'm not holding the L about the Houston Rockets because Kevin Durant did not play. He played one game. He was hurt. He turned the ball over a lot. I am not holding the L about Kevin Durant not playing. That you can't make me do it. You can't make me hold the L.
0: No, I'm
2: willing to take your insight on it if you think I should hold the L on this.
0: No, I think that's valid. Also, to your credit, I don't think you believe Austin Reeves was going to come back and play in this playoff series as well, too.
2: Right.
0: After
2: right.
0: he was out before the playoffs even started. So not only is Kevin Durant for the Houston Rockets not out there playing, Austin Reeves came back in, started playing. I thought Marcus Smart had a really good series. I really did. Marcus Smart that we seen versus the Houston Rockets was the Marcus Smart that we seen with the Boston Celtics. Now, it took some time for him to get back to that, but LeBron James being able to trust him. And I remember J.J. Redick not too long ago saying that, hey, man, we need to find guys that's going to play team basketball, play defense, and have cohesion and move in unison. And I thought that was unique that he called his team out. I knew he wasn't talking about LeBron James at the time because LeBron James was the only hope that they had with Austin Reeves and also Luka being out. But I thought the Lakers did a great job of coming together for a common goal, and they ended up winning this series 4-2.
2: Yeah, I agree. I mean, it was a great game plan. It was LeBron James being the best player in the series at his age. I mean, he had some stinkers of some games there. And then the other thing that I accurately mentioned, the Houston Rockets going to blow some clutch games. That's one thing you're going to do. I got a tweet from months ago that said, here's what we know about the Houston Rockets. They're going to lose a series in six when they should have won five of the games. And that's essentially what happened against this Lakers team. I said that when they had Kevin Durant on the team. But, like, the Lakers team was able to play above themselves. I just don't know how this would have played out. I think this would have played out a little differently if Kevin Durant had played.
0: But I think it's a tall task in the second round for the Los Angeles Lakers as they're going to play the defending champions, OKC Thunder. Head coach J.J. Redick on how he's going to keep SGA off of the free throw line.
3: How well Shea gets to the line. What are the keys to give you the group the best odds of at least determining those attempts?
4: Against Shea?
3: Yeah.
4: Nobody's been able to stop him all season, so you hope and pray.
0: It's funny about J.J. Redick, but he's 1,000% right. We know Shai Gilgeous-Alexander, he's going to get his. I think the most important thing for the Lakers, especially when you look at those last two losses that they had at the end of the regular season to the Oklahoma City Thunder, they got to protect the basketball. We also seen a game versus the Houston Rockets where they turned the ball over consistently and they end up losing that game. But going against the defending champions, and we know defense is at the forefront of everything that they do, they must protect the basketball, David.
2: That's very kind of you, Harry, to pinpoint one thing that the Lakers need to do to have a
0: that's
2: chance.
0: Just one. That's just one, David.
2: That's very wonderful for you to pinpoint. And usually I have all these notes from these games and these series and what do the Lakers need to do. I got one word for you, Harry. Everything.
0: Oh.
2: They need to fix everything to have a shot against this OKC team. All them Lakers fans I mentioned, hemming and hawing about them beating the Rockets, I want to see your predictions for how you feel they're going to go against OKC, especially without Luka, who looks like the ramp-up process is going to take a lot longer than this series would take. It's going to be thoughts and prayer season for Los Angeles to see if they got a shot to win a game against OKC squad.
0: Also, here's head coach J.J. Redick on how important it is to make three-pointers versus OKC.
4: They give up the most spray threes in the NBA, and they have heavy shifts, and they always make Holmgren low. So, you're likely going to be able to shoot more threes against them. But, again, you have to base that on what the coverages are. And, you know, are they helping off? Are they not helping off? I mean, I think about some of the pick and rolls we ran versus Şengün, where, you know, Amen Thompson's hugged up with Luke, or Tari Eason's hugged up with LeBron. Like, it's based on the coverage. Like, if they're not willing to give up threes, you can't force feed threes. But we got to be ready to launch.
0: Either way it goes, it's going to be a tall task for the Los Angeles Lakers against the defending champions. Coming up, is there more pressure on the Knicks with Boston now eliminated?
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5: I'm Nick DeLuca. NBA playoffs continue tonight. Round two opening up with a pair of games. In the East, the Knicks and the Sixers beginning their series at MSG. While in the West, game one in San Antonio between the T-Wolves and the Spurs. Minnesota getting star guard Anthony Edwards back. He's expected to play tonight, barring a setback, just 9 days after suffering a bone bruise in game four of round one against Denver. Elsewhere, the Bulls are hiring Hawks senior vice president Bryce Graham is their new executive vice president of basketball operations. Graham spent 15 years in New Orleans before joining Atlanta last season. The Magic have fired head coach Jamal Mosley after yesterday's Game 7 loss to the Pistons. Spent the past five seasons with Orlando, reaching the playoffs in each of the last three. In the NFL, the Packers are signing veteran quarterback Tyrod Taylor to back up Jordan Love. He's played in 100 games over his 15 NFL seasons. Making 62 starts, most recently four starts last season with the Jets.
16: Hey, it's Evan Cohen. Coming up Tuesday, we'll react to all the playoff action. Plus, after being pushed to the limit in round one, I'll tell you what to expect from the Cavs and Pistons. It's on Sportsmanlike, 6 a.m. Eastern, right here on ESPN Radio, ESPN2, and ESPNU.
17: From Studio 2 at the worldwide headquarters of ESPN and the ESPN studio in New York, this is Freddie and Harry.
18: I became a Knicks fan. The Knicks are still my favorite team of all time. I fell in love with that team when my dad could not take me to a playoff game. The last time they won the NBA championship in 1973. I was literally so upset at my father because he got a ticket from a friend of his and they didn't have an extra ticket. I'm 7 years of age and I'm watching the game on TV in tears knowing that my dad was there.
19: Something similar happened to me. My mother went to the bag tour at Madison Square Garden. She got tickets from a friend.
18: And you can go see Michael Jackson?
19: Yeah, Michael Jackson, the bag tour.
18: Whoa.
19: Yeah, so she went. She brought me home the program.
18: So?
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19: story. I was so upset.
18: Wow. Here, son, you couldn't go, but read about it.
19: Here's the Pepsi program. There you go.
17: This is Freddie and Harry.

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16: I'm Nick DeLuca. Round 2 of the NBA playoffs opening up tonight in the West. Game 1 in San Antonio. T-Wolves and Spurs. Minnesota star guard Anthony Edwards expected to return tonight, barring a setback, just 9 days after suffering a bone bruise in Game 4 of Minnesota's Round 1 series against Denver. Ayo Dosunmu ruled out with a calf injury. Elsewhere, the Bulls are hiring Hawks senior vice president Bryson Graham as their new executive vice president of basketball operations. Spent 15 years in New Orleans before joining Atlanta last season. The Pistons are signing head coach J.B. Bickerstaff to a contract extension after leading the team to their first playoff series win since 2008 in his second season with the Pistons, going a combined 104-60. Before Bickerstaff arrived, Detroit finished with the worst record in the NBA in consecutive seasons. The jump from 14 wins 2 years ago to 60 this season, the largest win improvement across 2 years in NBA history.
17: Hey, it's Evan Cohen. Coming up Tuesday, we'll react to two game ones and look ahead to the Lakers and Thunder. 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
8: Lower C, you believe, has a chance to advancing to the conference finals. And David, I ask you this question. When you look at the number six seeded in the Western Conference, the Minnesota Timberwolves, you look at the seven seed 76ers and also the four seed Cleveland Cavaliers, which one do you believe has the better chance of advancing to the next round?
9: So you don't include the Lakers in this thing? I mean, everybody's all high and mighty on the Lakers. You think nobody going to think the Lakers can beat the Thunder here?
8: All right, let me ask you one question. Who are they playing again?
9: Oh, OKC?
8: Hell no.
9: Okay, all right, just checking, just making sure we cover all our bases here, because I ain't picking them either. The team for me that I think has the best shot. Oh, hell no. The team that I think has the best shot is Cleveland Cavaliers. I mean, like, what we saw from Detroit, their offensive deficiencies, concerns about what can you do if Kay Cunningham doesn't have it, what do you... have if you start double teaming Cade, if he starts turning the ball over, what are you going to get from Jalen Duren? The one thing that I'm not too terribly concerned with those Cavs is their ability to score. Like, I do think that they can consistently put up points against a Detroit team, even with that defense. Now, I was going to come to the bigs. I'm still going to pick Detroit, but if there was one team that I said that had the best shot, it would be Cleveland.
8: I think that's a valuable choice. You go back to the regular season, there were multiple times the Cleveland Cavaliers, I think they actually beat, you know, the Detroit Pistons once without both, you know, Donovan Mitchell and James Harden. Mm-hmm. But there were multiple times where they came close to beating this Detroit Pistons group at full strength, not having their two top dogs from a guard perspective and those guys. The team that I'm watching is going to be the Philadelphia 76ers. Mm-hmm. And it's because Joel Embiid and what he presents from a post presence, a guy that can shoot the mid-range, step out and hit the three, but he's a dominant beast inside down low. And how does Carl Anthony Towns going to be able to defend that and stay out of foul trouble? I think also was pivotal for the 76ers because their bench is not deeper than the New York Knicks. Can VJ Edgecombe be consistent? Can Paul George be consistent with their scoring? If they get that, this series is going to go seven. That would be at Madison Square Garden. Anyone can win the series at that point. But I want y'all to listen to Joel Embiid begging 76ers fans, don't sell your tickets. Please come watch us play at home.
10: I just have a message for our fans. Last time we played the Knicks, it felt like this was Madison Square Garden East. So we're going to need the support. You know, don't sell your tickets. This is bigger than you. We need you guys. The atmosphere that we've had the last couple of games in Philly, especially the last one, pushing it to game seven. I mean, we need all of it. I don't care if it's 70-30, you know, it's Knicks fans. They travel, they're going to buy the tickets, and there's going to be, you know, some people that need the money, and I, you know, probably going to sell tickets. Don't do it. We need you guys. We got a pretty good chance. We're going to need our support. We're going to need them to be extremely loud. You need money, I got you.
8: Now, this is the funny thing about what Joel Embiid just said. The Sixers announced that their ticket purchasing website, that they'll be restricting ticket sales to fans who live in the greater Philadelphia area. The billing address will have to be within the Philadelphia area for fans to buy tickets. Those outside the zones will have to purchase, will have their tickets purchases canceled. That is fascinating to me.
11: Now, I will say this, Harry. Atlanta probably should have done the same thing because it was Madison Square South last week, unfortunately. Knicks travel, man. These Knicks teams travel, Harry. And I saw it live in living color here at State Farm. Madison State Farm Arena is what it looked like.
8: I'm just telling you,
11: that's what it looked like. They was up in there. They had their Tims. They were Harlem shaking. They were doing all kind of stuff in there. They were throwing, you know, they had the Avirexes going. And I'm looking around. I'm like, what's going on? So the Knicks fans travel. Joel Embiid is absolutely telling the truth because those Knicks fans can be all over the place. And you want some sort of home court advantage because I tell you this, Madison Square Garden is going to be rocking.
8: No, it's going to be jumping tonight. It's going to be jumping to game two. And every game after that, if it gets to game five, right, if it gets to game, I think seven will be in Madison Square Garden as well.
11: Yeah.
8: You can expect it's going to be packed out. Those fans are going to be rooting. When you're the New York Knicks, my brother Tony Douglas played in a Knicks uniform. He got drafted to them 2009 in the first round. When I mean I love going to Madison Square Garden, I had a chance. His agent at the time was David Falk. Mm-hmm. And I had a chance to sit courtside. I remember Joel Santana was sitting right beside me, too.
11: I
8: would never forget sitting courtside while the New York Knickerbockers was playing. I said, oh, my gosh. This is a different courtside. The world's most famous arena? That was different, David. That was different for me.
11: You ain't got to tell me because I was up in there in game five. And I see Spike Lee walking by. I see Tracy Morgan walking by. I see all these stars coming by. And Atlanta, you know, no shade to Atlanta, but Boosie ain't going to cut it. Boosie wasn't going to cut it. We need somebody. Philly, y'all got to bring Will Smith out there to come out there and do something. Bring out Jazzy Jeff or somebody because the stars do come out of Madison Square Garden.
8: No, I agree with you. Looking forward to that matchup tonight, game one in Madison Square Garden. It's on ESPN Radio. It's going to be P.J. Colosimo and also play-by-play announcer Mark Kessinger on the call starting at 7:30 p.m. Could the Celtics be laying the groundwork for a split between Tatum and Brown?
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0: vacation. See him back next Monday. Jeff Parles, Jonathan Von Tobel, James here as well. JVT, good afternoon.
1: What's going on? Why do we assume that it's well-earned? Every time somebody goes on vacation, somebody says that. Well-earned vacation. I would like to say every once in a while, maybe it's not.
0: Yeah, well, you know, I'll just say this. I like being kind, even if, and I'm not saying this would be the case, but even if someone did not earn a week off, I would still say they earned it. I'm going to look on the kind side of things, JVT.
1: That's surprising, given your inclusion on this program. Co-filming company is not exactly known for kindness as opposed to chewing things up and spitting them out and having them become worse and more glib and dour than they were prior.
0: By the way, I got to ask you, no more blueberry fritters for you?
1: No. No, not at all. We're back on the cut. It was disgusting, to be quite honest with you.
0: From what I was told, you dove right back in, right? Because did you have the peanut butter cup that day too, or no?
1: Yeah, like a half a peanut butter cup, yeah.
0: The peanut butter cup scares me more than the fritter, in all honesty.
1: Yeah, like didn't finish the fritter, had half the peanut butter cup. It was just too much sugar, and I was just like, yeah, I'm out. I'm done. The only thing I had was Friday, had some pizza. And my first alcoholic beverage in about 4 months.
0: Okay.
1: And then went right back on. We're right back on the horse, baby.
0: Nice.
1: Right back on the horse.
0: Energy drinks not included, right?
1: Oh, of course. I mean, these are low sugar. Any caffeine. I got to get something in here. So 10 calories a can, buddy.
0: 100. There we go.
1: Now, these are the low end. We will not name brands because I am for sale when it comes to caffeine and branding at that. But these are the low end ones, only 155 milligrams per can. My caffeine consumption is floating around 500 milligrams a day. So this is on the low end, you know what I mean? I keep track. Keep track.
0: Hey, look, as long as you're keeping track, you're in good shape. I don't keep track of anything. So
1: got to count your things. Got to count your macros, as the kids say.
0: Boy, jeez.
1: Would you like to know how many calories I've consumed today? How many grams of dietary fiber? I can tell you that as well.
0: You know what? I know the audience is looking forward to that, but we got to save that. We got to save something for later in the show, JVT.
1: Trying to get a body like James.
0: Yeah. James is the best shape of all of us. We've known that for a long time here. But we got a good show, or at least we hope it's a good show here today. We go JVT to the movies in the 4 o'clock hour, which if you're new to this show, Jonathan Von Tobel has a very interesting take on movies. And today is obviously a big day on the movie front.
1: It is.
0: Because it's May 4th, Star Wars
1: baseball. When did baseball start the connection with Star Wars? Is it just because they're just on during the day and they just started that? Because May the 4th is a big deal in ballparks around
0: the country. Because it's an easy promotional thing.
1: Yeah, right.
0: Where everyone knows Star Wars. I don't know if most people are fans or not. We have to save your thoughts for later because I'm very curious. Major League Baseball, obviously, like the MLB package is now linked up with ESPN, obviously owned by Disney, and Star Wars is under the Disney umbrella now, so.
1: Oh, that's a good connection. I didn't think about that one either. So. But like the Star Wars connect with baseball has gone on for a while, but still. I just, like, the other one is if you're running a basketball team, for example.
0: Yeah.
1: March 10th, being Super Mario Day, is a very easy in-arena promotion, and yet you don't see it as often as you do MLB dying themselves into Star Wars.
0: I never even thought about that on the May 10th one, but that is a good point.
1: Yeah, March 10th, M-A-R-1-0, Mario.
0: That is a good,
1: you never knew that?
0: You blew James's mind up.
1: Yeah, it's like a real thing. Yeah. I'm also, you know, I like Mario. I'm a video game guy. I enjoy him from time to time.
0: Did you see the most recent movie?
1: Yeah, I did. I mean, I have two kids, so of course I saw it. It was fine. The first one was better, to be quite honest. I don't know if you guys saw the first one.
0: You and I agree, actually. Yeah. You and I agree. And whenever you have free movie tickets, it's a good way to use free movie tickets, right? Jesse Merrick will join us a little bit later. Caleb Herring as well. But we begin after the caffeine consumption of JVT. Vegas Golden Knights, since the last time this show was on, they were still in a series with Utah, and credit the Golden Knights, and really credit Mitch Marner on Friday night, who put together his best performance as a Golden Knight, his best performance of that series by margin in Game 6. VGK goes a few paces north to Salt Lake City. They handle their business. They win 5-1. They advance, beating the Mammoth in 6, like some smart guy with the initials JP predicted before the series, which every once in a while I get one right. And the opponent now is the Anaheim Ducks, And John, this is a very similar matchup, at least in my eyes, to what Vegas just beat in round one. I like Anaheim a little bit better because I like their offense a little bit more than I like Utah's going in. Utah is faster, but Anaheim is, to me, just much more explosive. But all things considered, and I know Edmonton was injured and not the same team at all this year, I would be very pleased with this being the matchup in round two for Vegas, assuming Carter Hart of game six shows up as opposed to Carter Hart of game three through five.
1: Yeah, or generally, it's not like he was terrible, but just generally Carter Hart of the season, which has a sub-90 save percentage and has played like fine but not great. Yeah, I'm with you because so we've talked to some smarter hockey people than I, and one of the things that sticks out is the way that Anaheim is going to play. The slight difference would just be the where the shots come from and how often they come. Utah seems to be a very low shot volume type team, right? Getting those shots in, capitalizing on high danger chances. With Anaheim, they're going to pepper you. They're going to get in front of the net. They're going to try to muck up the paint, if you will. And so that's why I think Hart, I mean, generally, your goaltender has to be a very important aspect of any series whatsoever.
0: Sure.
1: But Hart in general, if you're facing a higher volume of shots, obviously there's more chances for you to give up goals. And one of the things that stuck out with Hart, like you mentioned the beginning portion of that series against Utah, a lot of low-danger chance goals allowed.
0: Yeah,
1: there was one game in particular, I can't remember which, it was game four or five, he had turned away four high-danger chances and allowed three low-danger goals. So like this is, it's one of those things where Hart has to be better. And I know Tortorella has constantly said that that's his guy. So we know that that's going to be the case. But a lot is going to fall on his shoulders, as it usually is for a goaltender. But given the way that he has played, there is, I think, a lot more onus given this matchup against Anaheim, for sure.
0: Again, I just think Anaheim is a better, they're a better offensive team than Utah. And we saw it in round one against Edmonton. Anaheim was held under three goals one time in that series. Right. Now, the Knights are much better than what that version of Edmonton we saw in the first round of the playoffs is at this point. But I hate to simplify it, but I'm just going to piggyback what you just said, where if Vegas gets reasonable goaltending in this series, this is a series they should win. Now, what we saw last night in Colorado was completely ridiculous. 15 goals, which, by the way, 15 goals by 14 different players last night, which is one of the most preposterous things I think I've ever heard in professional sports. Whoever comes out of this series between Anaheim and Vegas is going to have a very difficult time against whoever comes out of Colorado and Minnesota, because I just think those, and this has been the narrative all year, right? Where the Central has had the three best teams in the West, arguably the three best teams in the NHL, all in the same division. As long as they don't beat the snot out of each other through the first two rounds of the playoffs, they're going to be the overwhelming favorite to come out of the West. But for this series and for where this season was, for a large portion of it, especially right out of the Olympic break before the coaching change happened, I think everyone would have taken the Golden Knights being in the Western Conference Final. Mm-hmm. And you're expected to be there. And JVT, I like them in six. I think this is pretty much going to play out the exact same way as the Utah series. We may see a little bit of a lull mid-series as Vegas is still adjusting to how Anaheim plays. It could very easily be 2-1 Anaheim through three games like we saw in the previous series. But I like Vegas in six. I just think they are the better team. And when it's all said and done, this is a series that Vegas, the betting markets have them as the favorite. They should be the favorite, and it's a series they should win and get to the Western Conference Final.
1: Yeah, I think that I'm kind of surprised at the way that they're being priced if we're going the sports betting tact. I mean, they're around like a $1.70 favorite for tonight. That's a pretty big favorite.
0: Large price.
1: Yeah, like I think pricing-wise, I would quibble with the degree to which they're favored. But all of it makes sense. You're also getting Carlson back, which is a pretty big deal. Having not played since November, so that's obviously really important for him. You do wonder, too, it got a little bit better. I think they were 1-for-2 in the closeout game, but the power play was really inconsistent for Vegas throughout that series against Utah. So you do wonder, they're hitting it at like a 20% clip, if that's going to improve for them as they get into this series and maybe beyond, because especially that early portion of that series, it was non-existent.

0: actually like Dostal more than like Velji in the last series and the opposing goaltender. So it may be a little bit more difficult for Vegas, but in the end, I still think this is a six-game Vegas win, and it doesn't matter who wins this series. They're going to have a very hard time against either Colorado or Minnesota, and you could just... And I know the goaltending wasn't great last night, but I just thought more than bad goaltending last night. I just thought that was elite offensive hockey last night between those two teams.
1: I mean, but you want to look at it numbers wise between the two at even strength in that game, they generated 27 high danger chances.
0: That's in a game,
1: and in a single game, that's like you said, you could look at that and just go, oh, these goaltenders stink. But then when you look at the numbers, and you're like, no, like they're just generating high danger looks. They're playing at a really high level. At some point, that wins out, and that's going to be brutal. And to your point, given the way these goaltenders have been playing in both of these goaltenders for Anaheim and Vegas, if you're going to face either one of those offenses, that's a problem for
0: you. Yeah, good luck.
1: Yes. So I'm with you. I mean, if anything, it breaks right for I always hate when people do this, which is like, this series is actually the conference finals. It might be the case between Minnesota and Colorado.
0: Again, hockey playoffs can make it random, as we know.
1: Right.
0: But yeah, we'll see what the betting price is when we get there, whoever it is, but Minnesota or Colorado obviously will be favored against anyone in the NHL. Minnesota, I think I would make a favorite against everyone left in the field except for Carolina, because the Canes are playing at a high level. We'll get to the Canes a little bit later. We'll get to more hockey a little later. But coming up next, JVT brought this up in something that popped up on our social media not too long ago. Celtics are done. But what if you think Joe Mazzulla should be done too? We discuss it next. Cofield & Company, ESPN Las Vegas.
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19: In UNLV softball news, UNLV's Yanina Sherwood has been named the final Mountain West pitcher of the week. Yanina went 1-0 in the circle and collected 2 saves in their series sweep against UNR. 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

0: you're Mr. NBA, let's start with the series that's going to start tonight in the East. And then we'll backtrack. We'll play it backwards from how it all happened. We all expected it to be the Knicks and the Sixers, right? We all expected that? Knicks, after what was, you know, Atlanta being down 60 in Game 6 doesn't even feel like remotely close to the worst thing I saw from an NBA team over the last 5 days.
1: Sure.
0: Which is pretty remarkable that we have reached that point with what has transpired since last Thursday. But the Knicks are the only team in the East that didn't need 7 to advance in round 1. They now have home court. They now are in a scenario where the top of the bracket, we'll get to that matchup in the second, of Detroit and Cleveland. I know that there are people, Knicks fans that I know, that are concerned about Detroit in a potential East final, but this is finals or bust now. And it probably was that all year for the Knicks, JVT. But even though Boston, even though I would argue that Philadelphia is more talented than Boston, at least the version of Boston we saw by the end of that series. But this feels like now, hey, if the Knicks don't make the finals, this is as close to a failure as you can possibly get.
1: I would completely disagree with that.
0: Good.
1: Yeah.
0: Good.
1: The Knicks are not head and shoulders better than any of these other teams. You throw all four of them in a hat and pull one out, like, that's the Eastern Conference champ.
0: So you think this is, if we were just going, like, line by line here.
1: Right.
0: You think this should be basically all these teams, like, from a betting market perspective, are all within a dollar of each other in the future market. That's what you would do.
1: Yeah.
0: Okay.
1: I think absolutely.
0: And
1: I think that one of the things that should not be forgotten is that this is not a normal 7 seed for the Philadelphia 76ers.
0: Sure.
1: If they're healthy and everybody's available all season long, they think this is not crazy to say, at the very least, a top 4 seed in the Eastern Conference, given the way that it broke down this season. But it's also odd because it's kind of a blessing in disguise. Paul George is the freshest and healthiest he's been going into a postseason, maybe even ever. Looks absolutely fantastic as a third or fourth option for that team. So it worked out for them in a sense. I just think that when you phrase it as it's a failure if New York doesn't get there, that would mean that they are head and shoulders better than everybody else. And I would disagree with that entirely.
0: So looking at this Knicks-Sixers series, I do think the winner of this series is going to the finals. That's where my head's at this point. Just because, assuming Embiid can stay healthy, because obviously he had the scare at the end of Game 7 where he got run into and the knee looked pretty ugly, but he seems to be fine. We saw this series 2 years ago. It was a 6-game series that was a relative coin flip, all things considered.
1: Fantastic series.
0: Obviously the Knicks are different now because the trade has happened, the cat trade has happened since then. But this feels like, to me, we're going to learn pretty early in this series what Philly's capabilities are when their stars are off the court. Because it felt like every time that Nurse had to take Embiid off the floor in Game 7, that those were the only times Boston actually looked like the better team in the game, because it would double-digit lead blown, a 9-point lead blown when he had to take Embiid off the floor. I'm just curious, now that Embiid, again, working back from the appendectomy now and still dealing with all sorts of bangs from all year long in his whole career, that's the whole thing for me. Can Embiid stay healthy through a whole, what will be a war of a series? And if he can, Philly's absolutely live here. What was the series price on this, by the way?
1: Minus 270 favored New York. Yeah.
0: Even though I said what I said at the beginning of the segment, that is a nice, juicy price on the back end for Philadelphia, especially if they lose Game 1, which I think they will tonight, and you can get an even better price tomorrow morning.
1: Yeah, Embiid seems to have already worked his way back from this injury. He didn't shoot the ball well from beyond the arc, but in the 3-game winning streak that they had at the end of the series against Boston, he averaged 28.7, 8.7, and 7.3. That's points, rebounds, and assists on 45% shooting from the floor. So, and that's, by the way, while going 2 of 14 from 3, so you can do the quick math on how well he actually shot inside. He was really, really effective. Fantastic as a passer, too. I think that Embiid is obviously the best player on the floor. I don't think there's really any question about it. And you're right that he has to stay healthy, but I don't know, man. This team is, I think, a lot deeper than many give him credit for, because it's not just Embiid. Maxey is absolutely fantastic.
0: Oh, yeah.
1: I think Brunson's going to find himself in a lot of situations like he did in that series that they lost two games in, which was CJ McCollum cooking them in clutch time. That's not going anywhere. And Maxey, I think, is a more capable player of doing a lot more to him than CJ McCollum was in those clutch time minutes. And they're going to go after Brunson quite a bit in this series. And then it comes down to what Karl Anthony Towns can do defensively against Joel Embiid. He is going to be brought down low. He is going to be forced to bang with Joel Embiid. Can he hold up there? And if your antidote, if your remedy, if you're the Knicks and Mike Brown is, all right, well, we're just going to play two bigs and put Mitchell Robinson out there, well, then you better be ready to get spaced the hell out, because they can still play Joel Embiid at the five and put four shooters around him that are really going to make you think about the way you want to play. And Embiid himself can play outside if he wants to as well for certain possessions. So I think there's a lot of interesting matchups that work for Philly. And I've also been pretty consistent on when I've been asked, like, hey, who's the dark horse before this all started? Mm-hmm. The answer was always Philly, just because of the upside of their talent. If they were going to be healthy, if everybody was going to be available, and Nick Nurse, as we recall, is still a very good coach.
0: Sure.
1: They're going to be in an Eastern Conference, which I don't know about you, but the more I've watched of, has looked weaker by the second.
0: Oh, yeah.
1: Like, you're probably feeling pretty good about, hey, anybody can come out of this, including the team with maybe the best player left in the conference, which is Joel Embiid.
0: Well, and it just, the Pistons needed Orlando to have the worst half of basketball I think I've ever seen in a competitive playoff series in order to get through. The Cavs just won all their home games. They weren't overly impressive in their series. By the way, Cleveland was my pick pre-playoffs to get out of the East anyway. Yeah. So,
1: and I'll stick with that.
0: And I'm flipping off of them because
1: I'm a man of principle. You got to be a man of principle.
0: I did not like the way they looked at all in that series, and we'll get our thoughts on that a little bit later. But I want to pivot back to Saturday night, where the Celtics ended up blowing the 3-1 lead completely. They lose game 7. And there were a lot of people. Most of them were New England-based. Mm-hmm. Most of them were New England-based that were calling for Joe Mazzulla's head, which, look, Joe Mazzulla, we know how he wants his team to play. He's going to stick to it. He did do one thing that I didn't really like, and if we got that audio ready, he started a lineup in Game 7 that had played a grand total of 0 minutes together the entire season. Of course, Jason Tatum gets ruled out relatively late on Saturday. So it was Derek White, Jaylen Brown. All right, that's normal, right? Luka Garza, who, I'll be honest with you, took me a second to remember he was on Boston, JVT. Baylor Shireman and Ron Harper Jr. started the game. Didn't go well. Here was Mazzulla on why he went with that lineup.
2: I thought there was a couple of things we saw tactically we wanted to test out. Obviously give the series a little bit of a different feel and take advantage, of the roster that we've had and take advantage of the guys that can impact plays and whatnot. So thought it was great by the guys, and we came up short.
0: It didn't work, obviously. No. They got in a hole right away, and they were able to climb out of it at times, but it's hard to make up when you're spotting the other team a nine-point lead in the first 6 minutes. Here's the deal with Mazzulla for me, John. I think he's going to win Coach of the Year. I mean, this was a team that had a win total of 40.5, and they got the 2 seed and won over 50 games without having Tatum until the last month. They won the title 2 years ago. He is a guy who is very stubborn. He is a guy who is, to me, crazy. He is a crazy person. But he is a guy that I would want coaching my basketball team, because I know that he's going to be committed to playing the way he wants to play, regardless if it's working or not. I'm fine with sticking to your principles. And I know that his number one priority is the Boston Celtics, or whoever he is coaching.
1: Sure.
0: And I think the one thing from the argument of people saying that he should be canned, I understand like not liking the stubbornness, but unless a Brad Stevens is going to come down from the front office, he's not, to coach the team, there is no one better on the market than Joe Mazzulla. You are automatically asking for a downgrade if you let him go.
1: Brad Stevens, they won so many titles with him, so you can understand why you would want him down.
0: I set you up perfectly for that.
1: Here's the thing. So there's a couple of aspects about this that drive me nuts. Let's start with just Mazzulla in general. You know, a lot of people, I think, how do I say this nicely? I'm not going to say it nicely. I think a lot of people don't know what they're watching when you talk about watching the intricacies of basketball. And they don't understand really what they're watching when it comes to offensive execution. You know, coming into today, the Boston Celtics, on a per-game basis, lead the postseason in uncontested three-point attempts per game. That means a defender is 6 feet or farther away.
0: Okay.
1: You don't just get those by walking up and jacking up threes. You get those by generating them through open looks, whether it's driving kicks, things like that, running an offense. 22.4 uncontested three-point attempts per game in the seven-game series against Philadelphia. The second-best team is OKC at 19.8. So they've got about almost three more uncontested looks from three in this postseason so far than the second-best team. Now, they only shot 36% on those. You would say that's a pretty decent amount, but for wide open, for uncontested, you should be much higher than that. So they didn't shoot very well. They were generating them at a very high clip. So this criticism of, well, you got to adjust. If I were to tell you before the series, hey, Boston is going to lead the postseason through the first round in uncontested looks from three, you would take it every single time.
0: Sure.
1: So the shots weren't falling for him. All right, that's one thing. So that has to be, I think, thought of and considered when you talk about the way the series went. The other thing that drives me nuts about all of this is those who then will use the betting market as this cudgel in which to prove their point that Joe Mazzulla should not have lost this series. Well, Jeff, they were a $9 favorite. They were a $9 favorite, Jeff, to win this series. How can you lose when you're a $9 favorite? Well, there's a couple of things here. First off, it's not a normal 7 seed, as we have discussed.
0: Yep.
1: Second off, that's a price that had no idea when Joel Embiid was going to play in this series.
0: We didn't think he was going to play at all.
1: He had an appendectomy.
0: Yeah.
1: Nobody had any idea when he was going to come back in this series. The other, and this is the part that I love, you will use that as your basis for an argument as to why Joe Mazzulla should not lose the series and subsequently lose his job. My rebuttal to you would be, this was supposed to be a gap year and their win total was in the low 40s. What were you expecting from them this season? But because he overachieves, because you have people who are calling for Nemias Kata, right? You've got to get him in there. Like, he's not stopping Joel Embiid. Nikola Vucevic is not stopping Joel Embiid. You're hearing people in all seriousness go like, I mean, you got to try Luka Garza on him. Luka Garza is getting moved 10 feet every time he touches Joel Embiid. Think about the rotation he has at center, and people are saying, you got to win this series. Tatum is coming back from an Achilles injury. Today, in exit interviews, he tells the media, yeah, my leg is actually still much smaller than my other because he just came back from a torn Achilles. And yet we're sitting here using all of these points to say that Mazzulla should be fired. You have no idea what you're talking about if you think that Mazzulla should get fired. Should he be criticized for the starting lineup? Absolutely.
0: Yeah.
1: I don't think it made sense to put Ron Harper Jr. out there. If you wanted to put Hauser out there,
0: sure,
1: and put five out and just say, bro, let's just outshoot him and let's see what happens. Force Joel Embiid to move out in space, do those things. Then I think that's really a good math. And by the way, you're going to do the math battle there, right? You're going to trade threes for twos because if Embiid's playing a smaller lineup, he's going to go inside, but you're going to shoot more threes. You're probably going to win that battle more often than not. So I think that's a fair criticism. But if you're trying to say Mazzulla should be fired, you don't know what you're talking about, and I think your point is the best point. Who are you going to get? Are you going to look me in the eye and say, go get Tibbs? Shut up, right? Who are you going to go and get? Who are you going to get that you can guarantee will be able to take a roster that was supposed to be in the midst of a gap year with a bunch of G League-ish type guys at center and say, that's going to be the one seed in the East? Who's going to go and do that? I don't think there's many people that can. I don't think maybe there's none that can, and I think it's moronic if you think you should be fired.
0: I don't think there's anyone who is currently working in the NBA that could have got more out of this team.
1: Right.
0: Now, if you want to go crazy and say, oh, let's call up Dusty May, let's call up Todd Golden, but then you go with the whole thing of who knows how the college guy will translate to the NBA. Which, by the way, if I'm the Orlando Magic, I'm making that call to Todd Golden today, by the way.
1: I mean, I guess, because yeah. I was going to say, with the Boston Celtics and their history with Ime Udoka, when he was doing the front office, you want Todd Golden in that environment as well,
0: considering
1: what Todd Golden has done. Look, and I'm with you. I mean, you just don't know.
0: You have no idea.
1: To your point, I actually think my first call would actually be a former college coach from Orlando.
0: Oh, I know where you're
1: Billy
0: going.
1: D.
0: Oh, yeah.
1: Give him a call. He's a pro coach, Billy Donovan, for those who Donovan's a really good coach. He did a good job with Chicago. He wants to be a professional coach, clearly, which is why he did not leave Chicago for any of the open jobs.
0: He would have taken UNC job if he wanted to go back to college.
1: Correct. So I think Billy Donovan would be a good hire there, but either way, point still stands. There's not many guys you're pointing to that say, I know I can guarantee that this guy is going to be better than Joe Mazzulla.
0: We have more on the NBA throughout the show because I feel like we could have done the whole 3 hours on what we saw over the last 4 days in the NBA because it was just storylines great.
1: I will say.
0: Yes.
1: the angsty teen quotes from Joe Mazzulla don't hit as hard when they lose.
0: That is 100% correct.
1: Because you can't sit here and say, well, you know, we're just floating on a ball of dust and nothing matters after you lose a 3-1 series. Like, Joe, that kind of works,
0: work.
1: You know,
0: when, doesn't when you're work winning, when you lose.
1: But we need a little bit more from you when you lose.
0: By the way, well, I want to circle back to the gambling aspect argument of this a little bit later in the show, because I think there is a common denominator with the people that are making those arguments as well. But we'll get back to that a little bit later, because we got UNLV hoops. Big weekend for Josh Pastner and company at UNLV. But before we get to that, of course, Nevada Brew Works. Hey, Cofield's getting his own beer. That's up next week. I obviously just got something with JVT there.
1: I'm watching your Mets, and I am waiting for Tomoyuki Sugano to get his ass kicked at some point. And he just gave up a bomb, except it died at the track. And I'm just waiting for this dude to pay. He's giving him hard contact like crazy. He stinks, and he won't pay for his transgressions.
0: It's not happening. It's the Mets, JVT. So Nevada Brewworks, of course, next week, next Thursday, the Cofield beer will be revealed. But right now, we got some swag for you. You can either get a shirt or a hat, courtesy of Nevada Brew Works, and also get yourself in a running of the grand prize, which would be a VIP table brewery tour and drink tickets for four at Nevada Brew Works. The winner of that will be revealed next week. Give us a call right now. Caller number seven. Get some swag from Nevada Brew Works and is in the running for a chance at the grand prize of a VIP table brewery tour and four drink tickets at Nevada Brew Works. Caller number seven.
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11: Randy Westbrook, managing attorney.

0: the 4th. JVT to the movies in about an hour, by the way. I know everyone's looking forward to that. And when we were making a rundown earlier today, that was the one thing I made sure to include today.
1: I won't disappoint.
0: I know you won't. I knew it was the one segment that we were 100% going to nail today. And that's coming up in about an hour. Big weekend for Josh Pastner and company over at UNLV, JVT. Two solid pickups, one from a lower level league, one from a power conference league.
1: Yeah, I think it's been pretty good for. I mean, you don't really know, I think, what you're getting at center yet for UNLV. The big kid from UCF, Jeremy Fumena, who's going to come in here, average like 3 points per game, but you just need size up front, so that's going to be a pretty big deal. I was watching a little bit of Dontrez Williams, who's coming out of Lindenwood. And scoring numbers are pretty good, 15 points, 5 rebounds, 2 assists per game. Shot under 30% from three, so you're probably not expecting him to help with the floor spacing, but seems like he's got a pretty good off-the-bounce attack, and he's going to help this team. Look, you're losing a lot with Dre Gibbs-Lawhorn, so you got to find something in the backcourt to really help you from a scoring standpoint, but can't deny that Pastner was busy over the weekend, and I think Williams right now seems like a pretty good grab. UNLV, by 24/7 sports standards, second-best transfer class in the portal. They have Utah State listed still. Technically, I guess they're third, but I think Utah State has not just been transferred over yet in the 24/7 database.
0: I would say they're second.
1: Yeah, right, because Utah State's not there.
0: Utah State's not in the league anymore.
1: Yeah, so I don't know why they still have them listed in there. But either way, looks like they're the second best transfer class right now. And it was a good win, obviously, earlier in the offseason when you got to retain Tyron, but now you have to find out what you're going to get in that backcourt. And it's pretty big that Williamson stuck around, and now you're going to see how Williams is going to fit in here. But I liked the little that I saw from his time at Lindenwood. I liked it a lot.
0: You know, it's just Pastner's doing what he needs to do. And again, this is going to be what life is as a team in the Mountain West for the time being, right? That this is what it's going to be, where you're going to have to reinvent your roster every year. You hope every year you can retain at least one of your premium players, which they obviously did with Tyron, and you retain at least another quality player like they also did. And you're in a scenario here where, I mean, San Jose State has the third best transfer class in the Mountain West right now. Mm-hmm. So this is a scenario where you're looking at, the expectation with the way this league looks moving forward, Grand Canyon's going to be hard. Like, that is a team that probably, with the way that they're structured, all their money's going to basketball. They're a for-profit institution. On top of it, they have a chance to really put themselves at the top of the league. But there's no reason UNLV can't be the second or third program, depending on what New Mexico is, mm-hmm. on a year-to-year basis. And maybe I'm overrating Grand Canyon right now also. Like, who knows? They still have to play up, right? Mm-hmm. Their first year in the Mountain West was pretty good. They're a top 14, top 5 team. But it's just a scenario where, again, the amount of money that they are putting forward to their basketball program, you would imagine sooner rather than later they will start hitting on the transfer portal every single year, say, hey, like, look at us. We should be able to be the best team in the Mountain West. That's really the team, them and New Mexico and UNLV. Those are the three teams that you really look at as the class of this league moving forward.
1: Yeah, and I think one of the themes that we had hit on a lot in covering this team near the tail end of the year and as it went along was improvement. Because sure. if you're going to be a team that has to build a little bit through the portal or on the fringes of the portal, but you also have to retain young guys and develop them, there's no doubt that you saw some of the improvement from some of these guys in key moments. I mentioned Isaac Williamson. I really liked a lot of the flashes that he had late in the season, home game against Utah State, which they beat him up pretty bad, had a really strong showing in 15 points, had some really big moments, seemed like a lot of high-leverage shots when you needed them to make it, had some good performances in the NIT as well, including 13 points in 22 minutes in the first round. So you saw guys like Williamson come in and improve. You saw Tyron Jones improve as it went along. You saw guys that had foul trouble get a little bit better at that. So it wasn't perfect, but that's going to be the key thing, too, is can you continue to develop guys? And we've talked to Pastner about that, and it's something they hit on a lot. And they showed, at the very least, the staff, that there were signs of evidence or points of evidence here that you can take guys and improve them as the season goes along. And that's also a very, very big part of what they're able to do and have to do.
0: Other transfer news today, and this was a big one. Juke Harris goes to Tennessee. And the Vols have been super active so far. After, again, they've been in the Elite Eight 3 straight years. I don't think.
1: Okay. This is why I wanted to bring this up. This is my favorite thing ever.
0: Yeah.
1: And it actually ties back to the betting stuff, too.
0: Please.
1: You will hear people tell you how much of an idiot and a terrible coach Rick Barnes is all the time around tournament time. And then what'd you just say?
0: 3 straight Elite Eights, my friend.
1: How many?
0: 3.
1: Yeah, exactly. Yeah. It's the same thing where perception is nowhere near reality. Folks, I don't know if you know this. Only one team can win a championship every single year.
0: Breaking news.
1: And so if I were to tell, like, you talk about the measurement of success. And again, in the betting community, the success is whether or not you win your bet. But it's also stupid because you miss out on what the actual measure of success is in sports. You ask a program like UNLV and its fan base, who has a banner up at the Thomas and Mack Center of all of the NCAA tournament appearances, and it hasn't been updated since 2014, whether or not they would like a Rick Barnes type that could lead them to the Elite Eight for 3 straight years. So Barnes is great, but to your point, he's long in the tooth. He's getting near the end, and it seems like this offseason is very much a, no, I don't care that we made it just 3 straight Elite Eights. We're opening the cash cupboard, and we need to go get guys because we need to try to win this thing.
0: And look, going into next year, they should be looked at as the favorite in the SEC. Them and Florida are the two best teams. I know some will probably lean towards Florida, but I like Tennessee's roster every bit as much, maybe in a little more, than Florida, at least going in. But, yeah, again, 3 straight Elite Eights for Barnes. Now, look, like this past one, they were overmatched by Michigan, obviously.
1: What did Michigan do?
0: Oh, they only won a title. Breaking the Big Ten's championship-less streak. The year before, they were overmatched. They were overmatched by the team that, quite frankly, should have won the title in Houston. And the year before that, they got Zach Edey. So,
1: Barnes sucks.
0: Like they were a dog in all 3 of those games too. Yeah. So like, they were not expected to win any of those games. And look, I am guilty of it. I am absolutely someone who through the years has ragged on Rick Barnes for sure. But I have learned to respect him because the one thing he does, I don't know if there's anyone in the country that coaches defense as well as him at this point.
1: Mm-hmm.
0: Because those teams are a monster. And to get a guy like Ju Karras, who is, he's a star. He is a bona fide star. One of the best guys that was available on the transfer portal this year. I think Badunga was the best guy on the portal, and Louisville got him a few weeks ago. But, boy, it is always fun now in this age to see what the portal ends up being. By the way,
1: finally!
0: Oh, the Mets finally scored?
1: Finally! Tomoyuki Sugano gives up the tater tot. Let's go. 1-0.
0: Took him 6 innings.
1: This game's going by quick. This started at like 2:30. It's already the 6th inning.
0: Well, as you know, when the game, as you know, when the games are in Colorado, JVT, they're low scoring baseball games at Coors Field, right?
1: This is insane. So I'm gonna lose pretty much everything here, but it doesn't matter. I just like.
0: Well, I mean, you can win 2-0, right?
1: I also went Sugano over 3.5 earned runs.
0: Yeah, I think you're in trouble there.
1: I deserve more.
0: Yeah, I think you're in trouble there.
1: He's through. Hold on, let me see this. I only think he's thrown 50 pitches.
0: Let him go. 50 pitches and 5 1/3? Yeah. Great. Great job. Great approach. Run prevention. That's preventing yourselves from scoring for the Mets.
1: Oh, I think you just got taken deep again. Yeah, he did. Oh, okay. It's off the wall, but still. All right. This is what we're waiting for here.
0: Walk and a 3-run homer, and you're
1: That's
0: there.
1: That's right. Come on now.
0: There you go.
1: But, yes, Tennessee spent a lot of money. $5 million for this kid, by the way. $15 million in total for the roster
0: for
1: Tennessee.
0: Well, worth it. I think he's worth it. That kid is that good.
1: $15 million for the roster of Tennessee basketball.
0: Yeah.
1: Better win the SEC.
0: Oh, at least get to the Elite Eight again. All right, when we come back, we have more on the NBA. Also, Fernando Mendoza.
1: Huh.
0: OTAs?
1: Yeah.
0: A lot to get to here on Cofield & Company.
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5: Accident Charleston Boulevard, that's showing westbound at the Western Beltway. Also 15 southbound off-ramp to St. Rose Parkway. Accident there and 15 northbound off-ramp to Flamingo.
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0: May the 4th, 2026. I'm going to keep plugging that JVT goes to the movies in 35 minutes. I am so excited for it.
1: Trying to think of the last thing I've been watching. Watch The Pit.
0: Did you enjoy that?
1: I love it. Love The Pit. I am not
0: good with medical shows.
1: That was a graphic one too.
0: Oh, I know. My wife loved the show. I don't think she's watched any of the most recent season.
1: Okay.
0: Is that done?
1: Yeah, season two's done. Yeah,
0: season
1: two's
0: done. Yeah.
1: Dude, you know you could grab somebody's heart and like pump it yourself. That's crazy.
0: It's impressive.
1: I could not understand. I would not be able to. All the knowledge. Like, but I also don't think I have the stomach to do all of that. I can watch it, but I don't know if I have the. I don't know if you guys are the same. Do you guys watch stuff that when it comes to the heart, like your own heart starts to like kind of like.
0: Yeah,
1: like,
0: 100%.
1: I'm dying right now.
0: No,
1: like, I'm about to die.
0: Yeah. Yeah, no, it just doesn't work. Most recent TV show for me cannot get more opposite of what you just said. Rooster is what I'm on right now.
1: I feel like I don't want to watch it because I don't want to succumb to all the advertising. I don't want them to win.
0: I understand that. Show's solid.
1: Okay.
0: I didn't watch the episode yet that came out last night.
1: I actually just finished The Boys and Invincible. Those are the two just caught up on Amazon.
0: Oh, so you're on Amazon Prime right now. You're on your Amazon Prime kick. Yeah. There you go.
1: That's all I got.
0: Very nice.
1: Also read a book, but we can talk about that later. Wow. Yeah, right. Like, look at you.
0: Wow. So we got JVT Goes to the Movies and JVT Goes to the Library coming up later.
1: Who's the last fiction book you read?
0: Oh, my goodness. I mean, we're talking. God.
1: Look at that. No, what are you, James? Like,
0: you're making me think because the last fiction book that I read had to have been when I was in college. Like
1: Nonfiction as well?
0: Well, no, nonfiction. No, I'll read autobiography stuff.
1: Awesome.
0: Like I'm lame when it comes to that. Yeah, I know. Actually, you know what? It's not true. The last nonfiction that I read was Chris Andrews' nonfiction book.
1: Oh, okay. Right.
0: That was the last nonfiction. The last
1: fiction. Yeah, fiction book. Okay.
0: Obviously, he has the two nonfiction books also as well, which I've also read.
1: There you go.
0: So there we go. But I don't. Yeah, I'm not a. I've also gotten to the point, John, where if I'm reading a book, it's audio, just because I process it much better than the.
1: Or you're lazy.
0: Both. We'll get to this a little bit more in the 4 o'clock hour.
1: Did what I did best, which is just derail.
0: Yeah.
1: I had something planned. I'm like, wait a minute.
0: So
1: I've got thoughts.
0: So John, the Raiders, rookie OTAs this past weekend.
1: Mm, yes.
0: Fernando Mendoza there. He's apparently skipping the Indiana visit to the White House.
1: What? Are you serious?
0: That's what you said, right?
1: I mean, this sounds like a non-patriot to me.
0: Oh, God.
1: I would have gone. How can you disrespect the office of the president like that? I don't think he's fit to be a leader. When the highest honor, when the highest point of our nation comes a calling, you pick up that phone.
0: You know, I'll just say this, because he was ready with the answer, too.
1: Oh, yeah, he was.
0: He was ready. And you know what? Don't schedule it in the middle of OTAs.
1: You know what? You're right. It's the White House's fault. You also sound like a non-patriot, by the way. White House cannot make any mistakes.
0: You know, I will say this because we'll get Jesse Merrick's thoughts on what transpired over the weekend on the field as well. My rules, John, if anything happens in the months of April, May, June, July, or early August, and they are not injury related, I have no opinion.
1: Okay.
0: That is always my rule on football related things. Just as long as there's not an injury, it doesn't matter to me. And it's pretty clear to both of us that Fernando Mendoza is not going to be the starter week one on this team.
1: They don't want him to be, for sure. Yeah.
0: Like Kirk Cousins is going to be the starter unless if Cousins either gets hurt or if Fernando is so good in training camp that they can't deny it. But that's where we're at this point. 4 o'clock hour is coming up in a moment. More on Raiders OTAs, VGK, more hoops. And Tariq Skubal's on the shelf for a while.
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0: Welcome in the Reno audience. ESPN Las Vegas. Reno. Jeff Parles, Jonathan Von Tobel in for Cofield. We'll be me and JVT all week.
1: Correct.
0: Monday, Tuesday, Wednesday is A's baseball. So JVT and I get a nice midday reprieve or midweek reprieve.
1: I'm pulling doubles all week, buddy. I need it.
0: And then Thursday, Friday, you and I will also be at the Southern Nevada Hall of Fame inductions at Lee's Family Forum.
1: The LFF. Very much looking forward to it.
0: Yeah.
1: And maybe getting on some members of the class as well.
0: It'll be good. I was over in that area last night. A very nice meal at a restaurant that won at GVR
1: last
0: night.
1: Don't say it.
0: A very nice meal.
1: I have only been to LFF once, and that was for a Henderson Silver Knights game. That was about it. Right, are they the Henderson Silver Knights?
0: They are.
1: Yeah, right. That's the full title. Okay.
0: They are. Yep. I was the most recent time I was there, the quarterfinals of the Big West Championships.
1: I got to go out there for basketball. I've yet to see it as a basketball venue.
0: It's fine. Perfectly solid. Gets the job done, as they would say.
1: I would say it's absolutely fantastic.
0: Yeah.
1: As one of our partners.
0: They get the job done. They get the job done very nicely. And I'm a big fan of the teriyaki bowl over there. So there you go.
1: I didn't know they had it. Really?
0: They have a good teriyaki bowl.
1: Okay, I'm going to try it.
0: Yeah, there we go.
1: Maybe on Friday.
0: Big 4-4. Let's roll.
6: Battleborn Injury Lawyers presents the Big 4-4. Number 4.
0: We begin with baseball. More importantly, actually, the 4A is that JVT has officially won his fading of Sagano.
1: Not yet.
0: No?
1: So I went Tomoyuki Sagano over 3.5 earned runs. We're there.
0: But you won that, right?
1: We also have Mets run line.
0: Okay, but
1: so we got to get this done.
0: So wait, is it paired together or are they separate?
1: They're separate.
0: Okay, so you at least
1: make a small profit if the Mets blow this. But let's not put that out there.
0: Okay. By the way, you needed the Mets to get that running because they pulled him. So job well done.
1: Yes. Yeah, that was the last opportunity to do it.
0: Yep. No, that was very well done. The big baseball news of the day. By the way, A's baseball. You'll hear us hear that on Wednesday here on these airwaves. The big news of the day in baseball, though, is the best pitcher in the sport, definitely the best left-handed pitcher in the sport, is going to be on the shelf for 2 to 3 months.
1: I'm going to say Jose Soriano's not left-handed.
0: Tarik Skubal, surgery to remove loose bodies from his throwing elbow. This is a gigantic deal for a lot of reasons. One, again, I think the Tigers, in an American league that is very mediocre at the moment, have a chance to still make the World Series with ease. But if they wanted to trade Skubal before the deadline, this makes it a lot more difficult because they'd be selling for pennies on the dollar right now. And then, of course, obviously, his contract's up at the end of the year, John.
1: Mm-hmm.
0: And we are heading into more likely than not labor hell in Major League Baseball. This is a pretty significant deal that this is. Now, this is obviously better than the alternative that could have happened. Obviously, anytime you hear elbow surgery in pitcher, it's like, oh, there you go. He's having Tommy John. That is not the case here with Skubal. So this is a huge deal for the best left-handed pitcher in the sport.
1: Oh, and it's huge for a team that is already dealing with a ton of injuries in their pitching staff. Casey Mize is on the injured list. We know Verlander has been there as well. Jack Flaherty has not pitched well so far this year. So right now, you've got to tread water with Framber Valdez being your top option. And Valdez has been fine. He's been good. But he obviously hasn't been scoobable. And you had what looked like on paper for a while, a dominant rotation, which now all of a sudden has just fallen to tatters, and you've got to, for the next 2 to 3 months, somehow keep it together. I would think you can. Your division looks relatively weak, obviously, the AL Central, so you're probably going to convince yourself that you can keep this going enough for Scooble to come back. It depends on if the Royals ever find their way here, especially offensively. Vinny P has been nowhere near the guy that was drinking espresso in the World Baseball Classic, and that offense is stunk, and they have not cashed in on the fruits of bringing those fences in out there at Kauffman. The Guardians are the Guardians. I think they're always going to be a competent team that's always going to be floating around there. Sure. Good enough at all the positions. Guys like Messick have been fantastic in that rotation, so you're going to have to deal with them and keep them at arm's length. But to me, that's the big thing. It's obviously Scooble, the impact on him, free agency, all those sort of things. But it's also massive for a Tigers team that had expectations and looked like they were going to be great and spent like they were. I mean, they went and got Valdez, and then now here they are just holding things together with duct tape and bubblegum.
0: The American League right now, by the numbers, John, there are five teams that are over 500 right now. Only two teams that are more than two games over 500. That's the Yankees, and somehow the Tampa Bay Rays are 21-12.
1: I think they have like a plus one run defense.
0: Plus seven now after the weekend. There are only four teams with a positive run differential. Yankees are plus 65. Detroit is the second best run differential, plus 18. Then Tampa's a plus 7, and Seattle's plus 2. If the Yankees don't end up running away and hiding from everyone and then not having baseball be baseball in the playoffs, this is a very wide-open league. And I would still argue that, even though the Yankees are the class, and you know, we'll get into it at the top of the 5 o'clock hour, the opportunity is there for the A's right now as well. Number three.
6: Number three.
0: Just piggybacking on what we talked about at the end of the 3 o'clock hour, rookie OTAs over the weekend, Fernando Mendoza, first time in a Raider jersey on the field, JBD.
1: Lame enough. You see his quote? So we talked about him not going to see, not going to the White House for the visit. And I'm paraphrasing the quote here, which is, you know, I'm the last guy on the roster. It wouldn't be a good look. I gotta go. You were the first overall pick, Fernando. If you wanted to go, you could have gone. Do we have, here's the dangerous thing. If you're good, it works. But as we learned, if you're not as good, then it doesn't work as well. Could we have a Russell Wilson situation on our hands? Remember, Russ got so corny, people were like, you know what, I'm not buying this anymore. It's all well and good right now when everybody loves you. But are we buying that he truly believes, as the first overall pick in this draft, that he is the last guy on the roster? I don't know. He'll be doing up-downs on a plane before we know it.
0: High knees?
1: Or high knees, right? Yeah,
0: it was
1: right,
0: high,
1: right,
0: knees,
1: yeah.
0: It was high knees to London, right?
1: Yeah, you're right. I think up-downs would be too violent, right? It might shake the plane out of, I don't know if that's like a real thing.
0: It sounds like a concussion in the making if you do that on a plane, in all honesty.
1: Might throw it out of orbit.
0: By the way, Mendoza did take more snaps under center. That was the biggest football thing from the weekend.
1: Oh, I love it.
0: As I said at the end of the last hour, as long as there's no injuries involved, nothing that happens on the field in May, April, June, or July moves the needle for me. And I know that may upset some.
1: Yeah.
0: But that's my take. That's always been my take.
1: Yeah, of course. I mean, you're just grasping for straws here at this point. I do think what's going to be interesting is reading reports, having not being able to go out there and watch, is the Athletic had a pretty good piece up by Sam Warren on Jermaine McCoy and just what his role is going to be. Interestingly enough, in the piece, they note that he was fielding some punts, so you don't know how they're going to use him exactly. But that, to me, is, I don't know if you want to call it a steal because we don't really know these guys' true value, but one of the more intriguing picks of the draft that could have some really solid upside considering what he was projected to be before the health concerns popped up. So I think that's one thing that I think will interest me from a report standpoint is how does McCoy look? What are they going to use him as? Will that knee surgery come eventually or how that's going to look for him? So I think that'll move the needle a little bit in terms of what McCoy's role is going to be for them.
0: Well, that is injury related, though. So that falls.
1: That's allowed to move the needle.
0: And we talked about this, Cofield and I talked about this a bunch last week, where that McCoy gamble is like, that's the perfect type of gamble for the Raiders, where you get a guy who, last time we saw him on the field in college football, he was arguably the best corner in college football, period. Mm-hmm. And you take him at the top of the fourth round? That's what you're supposed to do. That's when you're supposed to take the gambles. And again, I love, of of the non-Mendoza picks in this draft, that was by far my favorite pick from the Raiders. I think it will work out. Now, who knows? Maybe he only is able to play a short period of time in the NFL. But if he's really good in a short time in the NFL, if the knee does end up balking, you take that with a fourth-round pick 100 times out of 100.
1: Yep, and worth pointing out, held out of position-specific drills and team periods. So during those times, he was working with trainers. But either way, he'll be one of the guys that, outside of Mendoza and the obvious picks at the top, that you're always going to be watching.
8: Number two.
0: We did not touch this in the first hour. We may get it a little more in-depth later this hour, or in the 5 o'clock hour. But I got to bring this up. So Jamal Mosley got fired this morning by the Magic after the Magic blew a 3-1 lead against the Pistons. Yes, they were the 8 seed. Yes, they were not supposed to win this series going into it, John. We mentioned this earlier in the show. The Atlanta Hawks were down 60 at home in an elimination game last Thursday. And that was not even remotely the worst thing that we saw in the NBA the last 5 days from AD.
1: Mm-hmm.
0: I know that some people are like, oh, what could he have done other than having his guys make more shots in the second half in that 19 points in the second half of Game 6 on Friday night. And you knew as soon as Detroit won that game that that series was done. You knew immediately that Detroit was going to win and handle them easily, and they did yesterday in Game 7. John, I just, like, watching that in real time, I am very rarely stunned by anything anymore. That was the most pathetic, stunning display of professional basketball that I have ever seen from a team that is not openly tanking.
1: Mm-hmm.
0: What happened on Friday night. And look, this was a total underachiever this year. This was a team, I don't remember how high you were on them going into the year.
1: I was not.
0: So you ended up being one of the few right ones.

0: things. And you saw, too, with some of the reports that, I mean, think about that. Think about being Paolo Banchero. The way, and look, he showed up in Game 7. He had not played well this season. And to think that you have the onions to go into the front office and say, hey, it's either Mosley or me. To which, if I was a front office, I would say, the way you're playing, Paolo, how about both? we might be good without you, Ben. So I think that this is a culture reset. There's clearly some issues there. But you need somebody to figure out what is a very limited offensive team. And I think pieces are going to be on the move. Jalen Suggs, I think, is a very obvious piece that would be probably on the way out. You've got to get a real point guard, a guy who can run this offense, that can get a little north-south, that can help you out from a shooting standpoint as well. And I think Donovan's going to help with a lot of that. And you've got some young pieces to turn it over to, too. Anthony Black is a very good guard, and I think he deserves it at this point to be given the keys. But something's got to change. An offensive rating in the half court in this postseason of 85.1. The last place team in the regular season was the Brooklyn Nets at 92.1.
1: Yeah, it's not good.
0: Yeah, to give you an idea of how bad that was.
1: It's not good. Also, too, like, I don't think Detroit is an overly imposing one seed. I understand, like, after talking to more basketball people, I get why they were as good as they were in the regular season, because a team that plays that hard and plays that good at defense, I can see how teams are like, you know, we don't want to deal with this tonight.
0: Good defense.
1: I could see that. Cleveland and Detroit, very interesting series that we'll break down a little bit later.
2: Number one.
1: All right, we mentioned it a little bit earlier in the show, but the new audience that joins us here in the 4 o'clock hour, got to bring it up. VGK gets going tonight. Knights, Ducks, game one. Pacific Pod Final, Western Conference Semifinal, whatever you want to call it. Again, I said it earlier. I like VGK in six. They get William Karlsson back. I think this is a very similar series to what we saw in the previous one against Utah. Younger team, lack of playoff experience against a team with a ton of playoff experience in Vegas. I think the Knights find a way to win this series in six and get off with a win tonight.
0: I'll say Ducks in seven.
1: Hater.
0: Sure. Yeah. I have no real. I think this is a really like razor thin series. Anything could really happen at this point right now between these two. I think there is some similarities just from an offensive standpoint for Anaheim. I think the way they generate their shots, the volume of shots is going to matter. Mm-hmm. Whether or not Hart can stand up to that, considering how he's played at times so far, and whether this power play for Vegas is going to be a little bit more consistent in this series. But how about this? What a concept. If Philly, Carolina.
3: My buddy dies. I show up to the funeral. Open casket. We're still doing that? I've never understood open casket. I don't get it. It's like, you told me he was dead. I believed you.
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0: JVT goes to the movies in 12 minutes.
1: A lot of people are going to be disappointed by this.
0: I am. And if they are, I apologize. Because I've been looking forward to it for a while. All right, so John, real quick here, hockey-wise, and we'll also mix in a little more hoops as well here. How about this? What's going on in Raleigh right now?
1: What's going on here is that you gave up 2 goals on 3 shots, and that is not going to win you many hockey games if you're a hockey team. I don't know if you know that.
0: Well,
1: you generally want to turn away shots.
0: So it's 2-0 Flyers. Carolina is 5-0 this postseason, and they ripped through Ottawa. They pummeled Philly, which made sense. That was a horrific spot for Philly on Saturday night, coming off just closing out the Penguins and having to travel and all that. So it was a brutal spot, but Flyers flying around early in this game. That should be a dollar in the jar for myself on that.
1: Anderson, more like Frederick Asserson, am I right?
0: Oh, boy. At least you bailed me out there, John. But, you know, it just, you know, this hockey post, first off, both the postseasons have been tremendous so far. The NBA playoffs have been great despite the fact that people have decided to hate the NBA.
1: Even though they don't watch it.
0: Yeah, and the ratings say the complete opposite. The Stanley Cup playoffs always deliver. We know this. They always utterly deliver.
1: Do they?
0: Yeah, they do. They do.
1: Do they?
0: They do.
1: Or is it a game that is scored by 1-point margins and thus always going to be relatively tight, but people actually don't understand what they're watching on the ice? Just throwing it out there. I mean, like, I've watched some games.
0: You just sound like a contrarian now.
1: I mean, I've watched some games where people are like, that was incredible. I was like, really? I watched like 3 shots on net in the span of 10 minutes, and these guys just skating around in circles and dumping and chasing and not really doing that much.
0: So speaking of two opposites from yesterday.
1: I know the games.
0: Two opposites. 15 goals last night in Denver. We mentioned this earlier. Colorado beats Minnesota 9-6.
1: Mm-hmm.
0: That is not a baseball score. By the way,
1: what happened to the game that I love, Jeff? They don't play defense in hockey anymore. These newfangled players.
0: So
1: all they care about is the money. They don't care about the game anymore. You know what I'm saying? Back in the day, they used to kill each other on the ice.
0: We mentioned this earlier. They
1: stab each other with the blades. Now, look at this. 9-6. That's not the sport I love.
0: 15 goals last night, John, in Denver. 14 different goal scorers, which might be the most incredible thing I've heard hockey-wise in a very long time, which, boy, so could you imagine even if you lined up 5 of those guys together in a nice little parlay last night?
1: Right, yeah.
0: Would have been a nice day.
1: Always love those two, yeah. If you would have put these together,
0: would have put
1: them
0: together,
1: over.
0: No, yeah. But we mentioned this earlier, like, even if the Golden Knights, whoever wins this Golden Knight Anaheim series, they're going to have a very difficult time beating the winner of Minnesota and Colorado,
1: mm-hmm.
0: just because those teams, they're just on a different level. And to me, I think they are the two best teams left in the field, period, going over East and West. But regardless, again, Avalanche win at 9-6. And then you mentioned, if you wanted a point for what you were saying earlier there, John, Canadians beat the Lightning 2-1 in Game 7 last night in Tampa. Doesn't matter that the Panthers aren't in a Lightning, can't get out of the Atlantic pod. Montreal had 9 shots on goal last night and won a Game 7 on the road.
1: Yep.
0: Which is one of the more preposterous things that you'll ever see. By the way, I picked Montreal to win the East going into the postseason. Now, I was a little bit surprised by this pricing. I don't know what it moved to later today, but this morning it was a flip. With Montreal and Buffalo, I'm a little bit surprised Buffalo is not favored in that series at like a minus 140, minus 150 clip here, John.
1: Yeah, I think it makes sense.
0: That it's a pick?
1: Yeah, right? Okay. I mean, I think Buffalo's also got some power play issues too, right? I think that's part of the reason that we saw them struggle in their series at times, even though they won it like series-wise relatively smoothly. I think it makes some sense. It also... You know, what's interesting, too, is, again, I'm not, like, the deepest in terms of hockey knowledge as a whole.
0: Sure.
1: But when you look at, and when it comes to the history, too, this is such a different-looking Eastern Conference than it did look last year. So it would seem to set up somewhat nicely for a couple of these teams. Like, you would think Carolina, right, the kind of long-in-the-tooth team to an extent that's been here and failed many times, would maybe take advantage of a new-look Eastern Conference, dispatch this Flyers team, and then wait whoever comes up, but... I think it does make some sense, given what we know about the game, how stupid it can be as well. And I say that lovingly, by the way.
0: Yeah.
1: Hockey can be stupid in a very loving way.
0: Well, and I was going to say, like, you look at the East, they are correctly the overwhelming favorites right now. And they are better than all three teams left. Again, I thought they got a nice little break that Pittsburgh lost to Philly. Now, look, they're better than both of those teams. Again, Flyers up 2-0 early. The other interesting note, like, lack of playoff experience doesn't seem to bite teams as much in the Stanley Cup playoffs as it does, especially in the NBA playoffs, where it's pretty much, if I'm wrong, please correct me on this, where we have reached the point now over the last 20 years in the NBA where it's a process to go further and further, where we saw it recently with Oklahoma City, where they had to lose a series they probably shouldn't have, and then the next year ended up getting through and winning the championship. Happened with Indiana on a smaller scale the last few years. Could very well be the Knicks this year, where they finally got to the East Final, and then maybe this is the year they bust through. And it could happen to San Antonio, where the Spurs could make the West Final, and despite having the number of Oklahoma City during the regular season this year, I mean, it would still be quite the shock if San Antonio beat Oklahoma City in a playoff series.
1: Yeah.
0: So that doesn't really happen in hockey, where you don't wait your turn. Like, you get the hot goalie, you have a humming power play, you just got to take advantage of when you get through.
1: To your point, some of the specifics on the Thunder, they make the play-in in 2023, they lose. They get to the Western Conference semifinals and lose to the Dallas Mavericks in 2024. They break through and win the finals, and then now here we are. So a monster that is dominant in form.
0: Dynastic qualities.
1: Correct. And San Antonio, I would be surprised. I mean, look, I think, not to make this hockey conversation about basketball, I think San Antonio can lose to Minnesota. So I think you will see that youth and inexperience maybe pop up in a series with a team that has been to the Western Conference Finals two straight years, working on a third consecutive year. But to your overall point, I think the variance of hockey tends to eliminate some of that aspect to it.
0: Sure.
1: You know, the goaltending, the puck luck, the lack of really strong home ice, because, again, there's so many variables on the ice that it kind of negates just being in loud environments like that and having to travel and whatnot. So I think that all leads to what you see in hockey for the most part, the lack of experience not mattering.
0: Pivoting over to the NBA real quick, because you just mentioned something there that caught me a little bit off guard. So Anthony Edwards is going to play tonight.
1: You should be careful with that. He is expected to play, and they're going to, as I love these reports, barring any setbacks in the pregame routine.
0: So he's going to play then.
1: He's going to play, but you never know. You never know what pops up in some of these pre. I want to cover you in case somebody's like,
0: cover
1: Jeff,
0: me.
1: You told me he was going to play.
0: So
1: the exact wording of the report is barring any setbacks in the pregame.
0: So here's my big thing with this, John. Is there any chance that he could even be 80% of what he is with the injury that, with how quickly the turnaround is from, I thought for a moment after seeing the injury in game four of the Nuggets series, I was like, oh my goodness, that might be an ACL. Obviously, it was not. But what percentage of Anthony Edwards does Minnesota need here in this series? Now, again, it's pretty amazing. Minnesota was as big of a loser franchise as anyone. Forget just the NBA and North American sports. They've won a playoff series three straight years. If they somehow pull off this upset, they're in the Western Conference Finals three straight years, which is, I would say to the casual sports fan, mind-blowing. But, boy, I love Chris Finch. I love him. He is just such a good basketball coach. And you saw the difference between a well-coached team and a not-so-well-coached team in that previous series in their win against Denver.
1: I don't really know, like, percentage-wise, I don't know what you would, like, the answer would be. I think if he's not on the floor, I always assume that a guy can play to his levels.
0: Okay.
1: I don't think that, unless there's, now one of the most obvious examples that pops up is, do you guys remember like 3 years ago when Harden was with the Nets and he essentially like tore his hamstring off the bone, but then he still played against the Bucks because they were just so ravaged with injury they couldn't have anybody, like they needed him out there just to space the floor a little bit. There's instances like that, but you knew that he wasn't fully healthy and he was like 10% of what he actually could be. I think Ant is going to play, and I think he's going to play because he can play to his full capabilities. I mean, look at the three games he played. in the postseason when he was still dealing with this runner's knee. In the three games in that series against Denver before the game he got injured, he was averaging 23-8-4. He wasn't as efficient, just 39%, but he can still be effective.
0: This feels like a long series, one way or another. Even if Ant is not himself, just the way that Minnesota plays defense makes me think that San Antonio will, especially in the road games, will struggle with the defensive intensity of Minnesota, at least in games 3 and 4. And look, I mean, let's be honest with ourselves. I mean, Portland was a nice story this year. They overachieved. They lost their coach before the season even, what? Billups was booted, what, in game 2?
1: Mm-hmm.
0: Like, that was a nice story. That was a complete mismatch. This is a whole different animal, even with Minnesota's injuries, for San Antonio in this series.
1: I think you also wonder, is the shooting going to keep up? They are leading the postseason in three-point percentage. They're shooting well over 40% from three. They barely cracked 36% in the regular season.
0: So you're saying a little regression to the mean?
1: There. One would assume. Now, they've shot well for like the last month, but that's also an inherently small sample size. And I would assume that Minnesota is going to play off some of these guys and say, go ahead, Steph Castle, let's see if you can actually keep this up. Let's see if De'Aaron Fox can actually shoot from beyond the arc consistently and all these other guys. I don't think that's going to happen.
0: By the way, Canes get one back.
1: Finally! Power play goal? Because I know they're on the power play.
0: It was.
1: Okay.
0: It was.
1: A little pee-pee there.
0: Two power play goals in this first period. Not a good day if you had under half a goal first 10 minutes here, John.
1: I mean, do you bet in-game under now?
0: I don't like how the goalies look. I don't like how the goalies look so far in this one. All right, when we get back, JVT goes to the movies here on Cofield & Company.
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3: 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We're still doing that? 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I don't get it. It's like, you told me he was dead. 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

0: There's nothing really to talk about, I guess. Not
1: well,
0: yet.
1: Well, I do want to. I do want to ask him more about McCoy because we got into that last week. Because again, I love that pick. It just was such a shrewd move by the Raider front office to make that pick. All right, I've been teasing it the whole show. It's May the 4th, which means it's Star Wars Day. May the 4th be with you. So, John, can you explain to the audience your concept of how you handle movie watching and how many of the nine Star Wars films, plus you can throw Mandalorian and the other Disney Plus shows.
0: Series, yeah.
1: Yep. How much have you actually watched of Star Wars through the years?
0: So for the audience, I generally do not watch movies from the year before I was born. That was 1990. That's not like a hard date. And I've obviously seen older movies from my younger days. This is an opinion I formed a little bit later in my life. And it's purely like a production value thing. I can't stay in them. I have seen all nine movies of Star Wars.
1: You've seen all nine?
0: Yeah. I've seen all nine. Okay. Now, ask me when the last time I went back and watched the old ones, for example. I can't remember the last time. Yeah, I can't remember the last time I watched them. I think the episode 3, Revenge of the Sith, is the best of them. Absolutely love it. I only saw the new ones in theaters. I don't really remember that much. I know a lot of people didn't really like them, and I remember watching them and being like, all right, these are movies, and then that's about it, and having no real desire to go back to them.
1: Well, it's interesting, because I didn't watch any of, like, all these, like, Star Wars, the Marvel stuff. I didn't really watch any of this until the pandemic.
0: Okay.
1: So, like, needed stuff to watch. Like,
0: really? Interesting.
1: You know what? I'm not a huge movie theater guy. Mm. Never been. But
0: I like the experience of the
1: movies. But I have also now, as the years have gone along, I have changed my tune on that because movie theater popcorn is awesome. And now that most movie theater seats are made for humans that are taller than 5'6".
0: True.
1: It's a very nice experience now.
0: The recliner has become the normalcy.
1: And it's fabulous. Revenge of the Sith, huh?
0: Yeah, it's the third one, right?
1: That's episode three.
0: Yeah, when they fight on the lava planet.
1: Yes, correct.
0: Yeah.
1: Yes.
0: You turned her against me. That guy, yeah.
1: That guy.
0: Anakin Skywalker. Darth Vader. Yeah. I rewatched Revenge of the Sith, I don't know, probably like a year and a half ago, 2 years ago. You know, I like those. Now, here's the real shout. You really want to get into this. First off, I have watched The Mandalorian. I think I've caught up with it. I think, is there two seasons? I've only watched two seasons
1: of it. Is it two or three?
0: I don't remember.
1: Now I don't remember because the movie's coming out next month.
0: Here's the deep cut. How old are you again?
1: I'm 32.
0: Why are you stumbling? What's going on? How old are you?
1: Because what year is it right now? I'm 32. I'll
0: okay.
1: be 32
0: James, how old
1: month.
0: Are you? 3 to 3. So we're all right, generally around the same age. Yeah. Thumbs up. We all played Nintendo 64. Remember Pod Racer on the Nintendo 64?
1: I never played it.
0: That was one of the greatest racing games ever created. It was Star Wars Pod Racer.
1: Episode 1.
0: Absolutely fantastic. And guess what? They're making a new Star Wars racing game that's coming out at the end of this year. Yep, it's coming out in like October or November. Look it up. It's going to be absolutely fantastic. By all accounts, it looks like it is going to be the truth. And I cannot wait for it. So while I have watched all the Star Wars movies, I'm not like super deep in the lore. The Star Wars, because I'm a gamer of sorts. The Star Wars video games actually have a lot of really good ones, a lot of great ones, including Star Wars Jedi Academy on the old Xbox, which we can get into as well if you really want to. So that's where I go. Like I'm kind of with my Star Wars love. It's actually more of like the video game side. I go a lot deeper than I do with like the movies and like all the other things.
1: Star Wars Galactic Racer comes out on October 6th.
0: Buying it. 100%.
1: You know what? I might have to buy it too,
0: dude. It looks
1: really good.
0: It looks fantastic. And if you're around our age, and you played Nintendo 64 and the Star Wars Pod Racer. Then that was absolutely tremendous.
1: By the way, I would say for me, I think the prequels get destroyed by the fans a little too much. I sure. like 1 through 3. Like
0: they're fun.
1: They're fun movies. I like them better than the 7 through 9.
0: Yeah, Phantom Menace was great.
1: Yeah,
0: Darth Maul fighting.
1: Yeah,
0: Qui-Gon Jinn. Oh, good. But spoiler: he gets stabbed.
1: Thanks. The original trilogy is still the best. Jesse Merrick up next.
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3: Accident 15 northbound. That's showing before Lake Mead Boulevard. Also Eastern Avenue northbound before Palma Vista Avenue. Eastern Avenue southbound after Coronado Center. Western Beltway southbound at Flamingo. I-15 northbound before Sahara and I-11 northbound before the Southern Beltway.
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0: NFL field all week long. We're here today, tomorrow, Thursday, and Friday. A's baseball on the air on Wednesday. So, a lot of you and me this week, JBT.
1: All week.
0: Parles
1: and his pals. No Cofield and Company.
0: I do like that.
1: When I'm in control of the show, it's Montoble y Los Vatos. Mine's a little bit better, but
0: it's hard to beat the bilingual aspect.
1: Or I'm just saying a Spanish word with some flair. You have no idea if I can actually speak the language.
0: It's also true.
1: Yeah. It's one of my favorite things about when you have an English speaker, but like the advertisement is for something a Hispanic. You know, I make fun of the one, I believe it's Sylvia that reads it. It's like taco y taco with cebolla y cilantro on the tacos. And then they just go straight back to the, you know, English pattern of speaking. It's hilarious.
0: Joining us now, our good friend Jesse Merrick, Silver and Black Sports Network, with us right now. Jesse, I got to start because we had JVT Goes to the Movies last segment. Since it is Star Wars Day, since it's May the 4th, what's your favorite Star Wars movie?
2: Oh, man. You know, I grew up watching them. I don't know about a favorite. That's a tough one. People might not love this. I did love Solo. I don't know if I can say that because it's not one of the like original ones. So folks are probably going to roast me for that. But I really enjoyed Solo. I just thought that was cool.
0: That was not where I expected you to go.
2: Yeah. Again, no. Like I grew up I was into it, but I wasn't like a Star Wars nut. So like you've got to cut me a bit of a break there. But like that was one that I did really enjoy. Also, too, I do want to state puedo hablar un poquito de español, pero solamente un poquito.
1: Mm. See, very good.
2: Yeah.
0: Jesse
2: had to get in on that combo. You know,
0: Jesse knows a little bit of Spanish, only a very small amount.
1: There you go.
0: I got it. Yeah. Look at me there. All right, Jesse, rookie OTAs this past weekend. Fernando taking snaps under center.
2: Yeah.
0: So what
2: that was
0: go ahead.
2: I was going to say, yeah, that was one of the things. I mean, look, we all expected it. You know, this offense operates from under center at such a high clip. You know, and they also go and get a guy in a Kirk Cousins who has spent the second most time under center of any quarterback in the league since he entered the league. So, like, you know they're going to want to do that. They're not going to change their stripes in that regard. I know it was actually kind of funny. Before the draft and before Mendoza was drafted, I wish I could remember who it was, but there was somebody out there saying, like, you're crazy if you think that Kubiak's not going to adapt and change his scheme because Mendoza hasn't been under center and all that stuff. And it's like, no. Like, they're going to, yeah, maybe they're going to help him out a bit and put him in the gun, but, like, they're going to be under center. That's what this offense is predicated on. So that's what we saw right away, almost exclusively working from under center on Saturday over there at Raiders HQ. He had a couple snaps where he was in the gun, but it's very clear they're really trying to hammer that home and get him going. And he looked good. I will say he looked like a rookie on day two of rookie minicamp, which is what you should look like. But he looked comfortable from under center, clearing up the steps and kind of getting used to the timing and everything of it.
1: Have you talked, because I think when a lot of people hear, hey, guy playing under center when he's not used to it, they think too much about the snap and not so much about play action and diagnosing once you come out of your play action what a play looks like, because it's going to look entirely different when you turn your back to the defense. Did you guys talk to him about that at all?
2: We did. So I actually asked him, like, what the biggest adjustment for him is going to be in playing under center. Because, again, this is something we've all blown out of proportion. Like, every quarterback coming out of college has to adjust to that. But it is an adjustment, so we can't undersell that fact of it. And one thing that really caught my attention when he talked about it is he was saying, like, he's really concentrating on those first two steps from under center, because that's what helps you get the depth and everything like that. And that goes along with those play action passes. And so a ton of the drills that they were doing were him actually handing the ball off and them simulating play action with, he would hand the ball off to the running back, and then a quarterback coach or a different assistant coach would throw the ball when he was on the run, and then he'd be able to get a ball off as well. So working on those play outs, play action boots, you name it. You know, so we got a lot of looks at him doing that. But it's clear, like he said, he's like, this is going to be an adjustment. And talks about, again, like you said, turning your back to the defense and then having to see the picture after it's said and done. Because, I mean, look, in the NFL, like, these defenses are getting better and better. I mean, look at Mike McDonald and the Seahawks. They just won, you know, with one of the better defensive minds in the game right now, doing tons of disguising. And they make the picture muddy, you know, for the quarterbacks out there. You know, and with the rise of these systems where you're utilizing, you know, three safety-type bodies, you know, that can move all over the defense, like, it's just making it tough for, you know, the quarterbacks to figure out where the heck the blitz is going to come from, who's going to roll down, who's going to drop, who's going to stay back, all these different things. So that's the toughest part, is one, getting down those first two steps, like you mentioned, but two, being able to diagnose after you have turned your back to the defense.
0: Also, Jesse, did we also see this past weekend? I know the expectation is that Zune will play pretty much wherever the Raiders need him. Did we also see him get some center snaps? Obviously, Linderbaum's position, but obviously injuries could pop up.
2: Yeah, this is a kid that he said he feels he can play all five positions along the offensive line. So he was taking some snaps, and working at center as well. You know, this is a guy that played predominantly left tackle in college, but did move down to the middle, play some center. It's basically him and Jordan Meredith kind of competing for that role of like backup center / guard. Now, this kid is very much competing for a starting spot at right guard, or just at guard, not necessarily right or left guard, but at guard. Having the ability to be a center and really get comfortable doing that, especially with Fernando Mendoza at this early stage in the game, is massive. Because we all know, like, especially along the offensive line, it's a war of attrition, you know, and so you've got to have those guys that can do a little bit of everything. So that's what makes him so valuable. And the fact that he is also developing and learning, you know, how the heck to play center. That's a whole other world, learning how to snap and everything like that. And I think that's the other thing that's kind of cool about them drafting him where they did, and him just being this guy that, like, the Texas A&M coaches said that he was the most pro-ready offensive lineman they've ever had come through that program. That was in an article from The Athletic where they were quoted saying that. And, you know, you've got him coming in who already is coming like high floor type of player, but is now going to be able to learn from a Tyler Linderbaum how to play the position of center. I mean, that is going to help accelerate his growth even more. Now, if the Raiders have it their way, Tyler Linderbaum's 25. He's going to be their quarter or their center until he retires, and Zune will play guard and will never hopefully have to take snaps at center. But again, like, you're giving yourself options, because it always just seems like a matter of when, if not if, somebody's going to have to fill in due to injuries along the offensive line.
1: The quote that I want to read here from Fernando Mendoza about visiting the White House, quote, I believe May 11th is the first day of OTAs. If it is on the first day of OTAs, the visit, like I said, I'm on the bottom of the totem pole here. I got to prove myself. I can't miss practice, end quote. How should Raider Nation feel about their quarterback being a fat, stinky liar? He does not believe he's on the bottom of the totem pole. He's a first overall pick.
2: Yeah, that's one of the things. Like, so a lot of us have been talking about with Mendoza. You know, this kid, he's very well coached. We'll say that, in terms of like what to say in front of the media and everything. And a lot of the times you see the wheels start spinning and everything. Having said that, like, he is coming into it with the right attitude, the right mentality, even if sometimes it's like, hey man, just like, you know, you don't have to say you're at the bottom of the totem pole. You were number one overall pick, and you're getting brought in to change the fortunes of this franchise whenever you do step out on that field. And so I think he needs to know that. But again, you know, he knows, like, hey, I have to show, you know, and prove it to people and all this stuff. It's not going to be given to him. So I like him saying those types of things. And I think Raider Nation probably loves it as well. That was one of the things just on Twitter, X, whatever the heck we're going to call it now. You know, when he was saying all those things, people are losing their minds in a good way, you know, going nuts for the simple fact that this kid's going to miss out on a trip to the White House after winning the national championship and being the Heisman-winning quarterback that helped lead your team to it, that he's willing to miss it to be able to be there for practice. And I just think that was a cool thing, for just a realization factor of like, yeah, no, even though that's a massive moment, like, things have moved on, and I am here to now play ball for the Raiders. Like, I think that's the right attitude to have for a kid. But again, yeah, the bottom of the totem pole thing is kind of funny. It's not like he was drafted, you know, a sixth round Tom Brady type of guy. Like, you were drafted in a different spot. You've got a little bit of a longer leash.
0: Jesse Merrick with us right now, Cofield and Company. Jesse, we talked about this last Monday. Again, I thought, other than the Mendoza pick, that the McCoy pick at the top of the fourth round was the best pick the Raiders made, especially with the potential value that ends up turning into. What was he able to do over the weekend?
2: Yeah, not much. At least in the day that we were there on Saturday. I saw him going through stretches, and I saw him fielding punts, but not like, you know, doing a full punt return or anything like that. And then working with, you know, coaches and trainers off to the side, doing his own thing, you know. And to me, that just reads as they're working their way through, trying to really see, you know, how that knee is, how he responds to it after a couple of days of work and all those different things. And that's the right way to do it, you know. I mean, I think, look, had he been out there and been going through all these drills, we would have all probably been like, whoa, wait a second, what? Like, okay, he's ready to roll. So I think it stops from some of that happening. But also, too, it's clear that, like, they're going to handle this the right way. They're going to take their time. They're going to come up with a true plan if they don't already have one, you know, and that's going to be the stuff that's going to be really fun to see how that kind of transpires. We have not had an opportunity to talk to John Spytek specifically about that pick since they made it, because he was not available to us after the draft. We spoke to some of the, I know, lower people on the totem pole, not in a bad way. I don't mean that as a knock to anybody, but he just didn't talk the last day of the availability there after the draft. So, you know, not a whole lot of work for him when we were there, but I think that's how you want to see them do it. I've said it the whole time since they drafted him, like, give this kid a redshirt year, make sure that knee is good to go, and then run it back in 2027 when this team's in a different position and you could be, you know, defensively at least a cornerback away from having a really good defense. And then also as a team offensively too, now you're in year two with your young quarterback and ready to kind of make a run at the playoffs if they're able to hit on the draft and you know, another offseason in terms of free agency and stuff again. So not a whole lot, but I didn't expect to see him out there either. The more surprising one to me, honestly, was Kieron Crawford not practicing. I was really shocked to see that.
3: Any undrafted free agents that stuck out to you?
2: Not so far. There was one guy that I really wanted to see was Chase Roberts, the receiver from BYU. That was another guy that wasn't practicing. I was a little bummed about that. I will say the other kid out of Indiana, the running back that they drafted, he caught my eye, and I'm blanking on it. Hemby, right? I think was his name. I'm blanking on his. Yeah, he's one simply because when they signed him, I cannot tell you the DMs I got from people saying, watch out for this kid, and then sending me the video of him trucking Dylan Thienemann, the Bears pick, from Oregon, trucking him to go to the end zone to score in one of their games against the Ducks. You know, so he caught my eye. I was watching him a bit. And again, they're in helmets and shorts and stuff, so you don't really get to see much. But he did catch my eye for sure. I was really interested in him. And he's the guy that I can't wait to see till, like, come training camp time, you know, once they throw the pads on, what this kid's going to look like. They have a really interesting running back room developing. If, let's say, again, you know, Ashton Jeanty, Mike Washington Jr., who they drafted out at Arkansas, and then this Hemby kid, if he happens to make the squad, that's going to be an interesting young running back core on this offense. And you've seen it over the years with this Kubiak-Shanahan scheme. They always seem to pull running backs out of nowhere. Not that this kid came out of nowhere, because Indiana obviously just won the national championship, but they pull these guys from undrafted free agents, sixth, seventh round picks. I just wonder, like, is this kid going to be one of those sudden pops? And you're like, there's another one from this scheme. So he's the guy that I'm watching, but looked good in shorts and a helmet. I'll say that.
0: Oh, we got a long way to go, Jesse. We got a long way to go here. Jesse Merrick, you hear him every Monday here on Cofield & Company. Thanks as always, Jesse. Enjoy the rest of your week.
2: Yes, sir. You guys do. Appreciate it.
0: Absolutely. Jesse Merrick. You know, like I said, John, it just the fact that other than the again, few UDFAs obviously didn't play this, didn't play the OTAs. McCoy is still rehabbing. Those are the only thing that's really moved the needle for me. But I will say that Zune pick that they made, if he even just turns into the sixth offensive lineman where you can plug and play him wherever he is needed, that is another one that I think could end up being very good value for the Raiders. Again, this is the draft class that has to turn a ship around. One way or another, has to turn it around there here in Las Vegas. All right, coming up next, we'll hear from Caleb Perry in the 5 o'clock hour. Also, look at the A's. They salvaged the final one against Cleveland, but the AL West, very much for the taking right now.
4: 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It's why you play the game.
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0: sure about that?
1: Are you sure?
0: What are you talking about? Are you? You can't respond to "Are you sure?" with "Are you sure?" My question for you is,
1: to my knowledge, he will be back next week.
0: Who was it earlier? Was E-Rod in here earlier asking if he would be back next week? Maybe. Kind of looked at this room and he's like, "Well, really?" Didn't really trust us. Didn't know who you were.
1: I am a very generic looking human.
0: Now, I will say, I think I've been here long enough, right, going back to my producing days, intern days, that he knows who I am, but he did kind of go with the, "Hey, Jay," like, I don't think you remember the rest of my letters. You know what I mean? Happens from time to time. Hey, look, if you're going to put me on the grill, trust me, this is